0: 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We also have a slash chat. You can hit me up on there if you got something to say. Want to debate? I welcome that. You can also hit us up on the IG at Radio Boise or at Hot Potato Radio or both. I don't know, why not? Follows are free. We just heard one from Chanel Beads from this year's Your Day Will Come. That was called The Coward Forgets His Nightmare. I agree. Gotta remember those. Before that, Junior Mesa with The Cops Are Coming. Nice little self-released track there. Bennett's Grove. Actually Paper Lady was before that with Cell Sword. And then we heard Bennett's Grove with Foresight. We're going to take a break and then come back. More music in your face. It's happening after this.
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0: 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Special for the picky little listeners out there. You're going to find something new. We're 1 hour down. 1 hour to go. Nice. Alright, we are going to next listen to this cool track. Played a few last week from this album. Going to play another one now from this album. It's the Never Enough Versions album, Turnstile. Featuring a million other artists letting them remix and redo and make their own versions of their songs. We got the Porches version of Never Enough right here on Hot Potato. Thanks again for tuning in. Got about an hour to go. Stick around. It's good. It's really good.

Hey everyone, how's it going? I'm doing pretty good. Thanks for tuning in. This is Hot Potato on Radio Boise, KRBX 89.9 FM. Playing new music, new stuff. Have you heard of it? You heard of this band, Milena Cole? That's the song that just played. It's called Life Heart. They have an album out called... Okay, that's a great idea because if I do that often... And that song is on that album. Before that was one from Mary in the Junkyard called Blood from their recent album Role Model Hermit. We heard Dive's newest single. It's called Kid. And Turnstile... Well, actually, Porches kicked that set off with the Turnstile song Never Enough. Their rendition of that song. All right, thanks so much for tuning in. We're still going strong. We've still got a pair of tickets to the Sunny Slope Wine Fest to give away. Maybe we'll do that soon. But first, we're going to take a break and then come back at you with some more tunes. Stick around to find out just what genre we'll be exploring next. I'll be right back.

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2: All right, we're back. Next up, we're going to explore a genre not oft explored on Hot Potato. Play a little bit of rap. First up, I want to play this song about one of the GOATs, soccer players, Neymar. It's by the artist Elijah Ike, and it's just called Neymar. Check it out. Thanks again for tuning in. This one goes out to the late, great rapper who passed a couple weeks ago. Sensational. We're going to hear a song from him, too, a little later. But first up, this Neymar track. Enjoy.

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0: 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It's me, DJ Kevin. You're listening to Hot Potato on Radio Boise. 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Hope you're enjoying your Friday evening. Just heard one from John Glacier. That one came out last year. Single from her called Fly With Me. Before that, RIP to Sensational. The song is called Freak Styler. That one came out way back in 1997. Way ahead of his time. He passed away a couple weeks ago. I just found out. But check out his catalog. Cool little documentary about him on YouTube as well. Highly recommend. Before that, one from Igloo Ghost and Daisy. They have a project called Cyst that's out. Got their newest, or sorry, they just released their first album. Quite hard to type the title of the album. It's like little bunny ears, Unicode characters. And that track was called Needle. Then we also heard Baby Chief Do It with Ghetto Love Story from his album Rambo, Rise Against My Broken Odds. And Elijah Ike kicked us off with Neymar, pun intended. Kicked us off, get it? It's a little self-released track from him. He's got two or three other tracks from this upcoming project that are pretty fun. Check them out. All right, we're on to our final set. I'm going to take a quick break. Don't go away. Be right back. And don't forget, in the next 20 minutes, we are going to be giving away some tickets to the Sunny Slope Wine Fest. So lock in that number. 208-258-2072. Don't call just yet. I can't answer for a minute. And I'll let you know when you can call. Okay? You gotta do what I say. Because I'm the DJ. Alright, be right back.
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0: I'm back. 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It's called Running Around 83. 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Oh, now's a good time to call in. 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First one gets it.

let's claim these tickets yet. Go ahead and call 208-258-2072. That is the correct number. Call now. A pair of tickets.

All right, everyone, that's our show. Congrats, Drew. Thanks for listening. Congrats on your tickets. All right, we're going to play it out with this Two Shell. They have a new sort of album out. It's confusing. Infinite Now Plus. It's the same album as the last one. Some different versions. I don't know. You should look into it. It's called Super Soft. There's some new songs on there. We just heard Pedal Supply's newest track, Inside Your Light. Saliva, before that, with You Make My Heart Sing. One from Paint, featuring Discovery Zone, The Way You Look. YL Hui kicked us off with that dub number, Running Around, 83. After this, we're going to hear The Peace, Frost Children Remix. It's an Underscores track from their little split with Frost Children. Then stick around. Two Ducks and a Polywog is next. See you next week. Bye.

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Two Ducks and a Pollywog.

0: Hey, it's me. I'm real. I'm back. It's Two Ducks and a Pollywog time on Radio Boise, KRBX 89.9 FM, Caldwell, Boise, Sand Hollow 93.5, RadioBoise.org. And as often, I have a couple hours of music to play for you. I got like many hours, but I'll find 2 hours worth in there somewhere. And I don't know, I guess just enjoy it, because, you know, the radio's on already, right?
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3: You've been listening to Two Ducks and a Pollywog on Radio Boise, and it's nice to be back. I missed last week because I got sick, and some of this week too, I guess. You can probably still hear it in my voice, but I'm happy to be out in the public again and listening to tunes. Mystero was the name of the last one. That was by Craig Taborn, who I think I've never played on the show before, but I think I will be playing more in the future because that was nice. From the album Junk Magic on Thirsty Ear Recordings, 2004. And it looks like the guy's got a lot of catalog to work through. Before that was Time Is of the Essence by the London Experimental Jazz Quartet from the 1974 album Invisible Roots. We heard Miles Davis tune, Willie Nelson, Insert 2. That was from the Complete Jack Johnson Sessions in 1971. It was recorded and released for real just a few years ago. Ramsey Lewis before that with Gemini Rising. That's Ramsey with the Earth, Wind, and Fire guys. Great album, Sun Goddess from 1974. Can't play it enough. Probably play it too much. And I'd like to thank Brother Curtis for filling in last week. Did a great job. I was able to listen between coughs and sneezes. And it was a very enjoyable show. So thanks, Curtis. Coming up next, I don't know why, but I'm going to play something from the Hot Butter Popcorn album. I think Apache's really the jam on this album. So that's what we'll hear.

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Hey, you've been listening to Two Ducks and a Pollywog on Radio Boise. It's time to talk again with what voice I have left. That was CV Vision with Fast Intervention from the album from last year, Release the Beast. Really good album, and I really should be playing more of it. I was seeing I had like three or four that I neglected to even get to in my list of jams to play. Black Moth Super Rainbow before that with We Are the Pagans from Extra Flavor. It's a bunch of, if you're a completist anyway, Dandelion Gum era recordings that were re-released a little later on. Before that was Desk Lamps with Straw Dogs from Microelectronic Land. Came out sometime this year. It's newish. Ron Geeson before that with 10 and 100 from a kid's album, an educational album called Basic Maths. Re-released in 2024 by Trunk Records. We start off with, Popcorn. The album Popcorn, but the song was Apache by Hot Butter. It's a concept album and band. And it's not bad. For the gimmick it was, it's not bad. It deserves repeated listenings. Unlike, say, Monster Mash or something. Coming up next is the Soul Messengers, and I'm not sure where we'll go after that, but we got 15 minutes of fun coming up before I, bore you again with raspy voice.

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Events. Like that one from, what is it, 2 weeks ago now? That's the one that probably got me sick, really. But it was a good time. Anyway. I don't know if it was good on balance. If it is the cause of the illness. But, you know. We just don't know what happened. I don't know what to blame it on. But I'm getting better. Hopefully I don't sound too terrible. Or, well, too much worse than usual. It's really the way to look at it. That was Ebo Taylor. Song was My Love and Music. From the album of the same name, 1975 on Mr. Bongo. Before that was James Brown, Soul Brother Number One. Is It Yes or Is It No? Was the tune from this amazing, sensational, thrilling record club or fan club premium that I got here on King Records. It's got a picture of the of James Brown on the back that you can cut out and hang on your wall, and luckily nobody did that to this one. It's also got a little picture of James Brown looking at you through a keyhole. It says, Soul Brother Number One is peeking at you through the keyhole, which I guess is supposed to be a comforting thought. Anyway, Soul Messengers started the set off. Savior in the East. That was re-released by Numero Group in 2023, and I'm not sure when it originally came out. But it's all look-upable information, I'm sure. If you must know, I can't know everything. So there's a new J.J. Whitefield album out there called Exotic Moods. Those two things together are just begging to be played on this show, right? J.J. Whitefield and Exotic Moods. Long Out of UN is the name of the tune here on Two Ducks and a Pollywog. One more hour coming at you. It's... You deserve it.

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2: You've been listening to Two Ducks and a Pollywog on Radio Boise. Let's see. Getting near the end of the show, and I apologize for the progress of time, the ravages of time on this show. Les McCann with North Carolina was what we just heard from Talk to the People. I even had a Les McCann album with me, but it didn't turn out to be the one that I wanted to play at the moment, so that was some dead weight. Lou Donaldson before that was Signifying from Have Mercy on Cadet, a subsidiary of Atlantic. Where'd that one go? Not much I can tell you about it. Two album set, big old heavy gatefold thing. I need to bring lighter records to the show is the problem. As I get older, those ravages of time I was talking about. Modern Jazz Quartet before that with Lonely Woman. Title track from that 1962 album, also on Atlantic. The record I have with me, but I put on the turntable and it sounded too terrible to actually play. So again, more dead weight, and I played a digital version of it instead, which sounded way better. Especially that first part where it's just this low rumble of bass. On the record I got, it's enveloped in pops and crackles. Before that was Mantra by Emil Richards and the Microtonal Blues Band from Journey to Bliss. Flock before that with Dance Until You Shatter Yourself. It's from Flock 2 on Strut Records from 2024. Natural Yogurt Band with Puddles from Braille, Slate, and Stylus. We start off with that new J.J. Whitefield one I was talking about. Exotic Moods, it's called, and the song was Long Out of UN. All right, we got some time for some belly dancing tunes, and I think I brought enough records to play us to the end, perhaps. Hopefully. We're going to ease into it because this is not quite belly dance music by most standards, even though the album is called How to Belly Dance for Your Husband, instruction booklet enclosed. By the Sonny Lester Orchestra, let's dig in.

That's it. That's the show. I'm pretty broken up about it, too. You've been listening to Two Ducks and a Pollywog on Radio Boise, KRBX 89.9 FM, Caldwell, Boise, Sand Hollow, 93.5 RadioBoise.org. That was Omar Khorshid with Popcorn. I managed to work that one in anyway, after all. George Abdo and his Flames of Araby Orchestra with Miserlou from The Joy of Belly Dancing on Monitor Records from 1975. Eddie the Sheik Kochak with Habibi Afifi from Strictly Belly Dancing Volume 2, 1973 on Scepter Records. We start off with Calcutta Rag by the Sonny Lester Orchestra. From A Little Egypt Presents How to Belly Dance for Your Husband album on Roulette Records. And there you go. That's a show. Hopefully next week my voice will be a little stronger, or I'll at least be able to hear it myself through my ears again. Thanks for listening. Thanks for sticking around. See you next week.

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1: 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I am Bobby G, and you are also listening to Transitions and Modulations. Man, that was quite the shift over there. That was a little weird one tonight. But thank you guys for tuning in. Going to do some older stuff to get us kicked off tonight. Should be a lot of fun. The chat is open. Hope you guys can jump in and tell me whether or not you're enjoying it. Or you can talk about other stuff. There's things going on this weekend, Labor Day weekend. Weather's changing. All of a sudden, isn't it weird the way that that happens every year? You just never know when it's coming. All of a sudden, it's fall, and that's exactly what it is. Let's get into it right now with Flamin' Groovy's Way Over My Head.

0: Yow! That was some smoking stuff there. Mark Bolan and T-Rex. Jewel live from the BBC, from the best of the BBC recordings, 2008 on UMC, Universal Music Catalog. For that we heard Back Off Boogaloo. Always reminds me of, what was that guy's name? His sister's name was Desiree. Desiree, last name was Ward. And I wrote a song and used Desiree as my inspiration. I can't remember his name right now, but he would sing Back Off Boogaloo and come up and shove me. It was funny. He was a good friend. I was back in junior high school. The Kinks, Victoria from Arthur, are the Decline and Fall of the British Empire, 1969, Sanctuary Records. The Flamin' Groovies, Flamin' Groovies. 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Digital Masterworks, 1974. And we started the night off with Sweet Angeline from Brain Capers, Mott the Hoople, 1970, Rhino Atlantic. Man, it just isn't Friday night unless I can't get my stuff together. I try, and I get down here, and it just seems like it just all goes to flying heck. You're listening to Transitions and Modulations on Radio Boise tonight. I'm Bobby G. I hope you're enjoying yourself. The chat is open. If you got anything to say about what you're listening to or you just want to talk, jump right on in there. Let's take a minute now and hear a message from our friends and neighbors.
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0: Let's get back into it. This is Fishing in Japan. Oh, fishing. 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That southern boy just came out, didn't he? 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

She was scared of depth, and she was scared that I would smell it on her breath. But confrontation is a blood sport. Concentration in a

0: Little left turn there for a minute. Hope you guys enjoyed that. That was Sunfish Grove, a song called Common Walls from Something Good Must Come, 2023, epidemic sound. Before that, the What For Idiosync from Wings of Ether, Electron, 2017. And a good reason to never trust AI about anything. 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
0: Gonna throw one at you now. This one is a band that Duff McKagan was in before he was in Guns N' Roses. Like I said, it's a little bit more what we're used to on Friday night. I don't know what I was thinking. I just thought that maybe a left turn would be appropriate for a little bit. But this is Candy with a song called Electric Nights.

You're listening to KRBX 89.9 FM Caldwell, Boise. That was Eddie Current Suppression Ring. A band I discovered by listening to Wayne Burt on, what's the name of it? Drift Correction. Yeah, that's right. Yes, yeah, a new show. Just started on Sunday night. Yeah. Good stuff, though. Before that, we heard Kurt Baker, Undertow Afterglow, from the single Undertow Afterglow, 2026, Wicked Cool Records, Earth and Fire, not Earth, Wind and Fire, but just Earth and Fire, In the Mountain, Song of the Marching Children, from Red Bullet. The Sonny Wilsons, S-O-N-N-Y Wilsons, The Art of Letting Go, that's a good song, 2025, from their album Maybe, and they have their own label, the Sonny Wilsons. And we kicked the whole thing off with Candy. That was, let's see, Electric Nights from an album called Whatever Happened to Fun, 1985. Let's see, I think we're going to get some My Bloody Valentine going here as we turn things over to Mr. Brett Netson. He is getting himself ready. You've been listening to Transitions and Modulations here on Radio Boise. Thank you guys so much for tuning in. It's been quite a week, but hopefully it's going to be a good one for you. Until then, until next Friday,

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the Rolling Stones jigsaw puzzle from Beggar's Banquet, 1968, the Mick Taylor era. The Birds before that with If You're Gone from Turn, Turn, Turn. That was 1965. I didn't realize that song was that old. Sounds pretty good for 65. David Bowie with It Ain't Easy from The Rise and Fall of Ziggy Stardust and the Spiders from Mars, 1972. Killing Joke before that with Unspeakable from the album Laugh. I Nearly Bought One, 1992. Leonard Cohen with Who by Fire from the Best of Leonard Cohen, 1975. Black Sabbath with Thrill of It All from Sabotage, also 1975. Screaming Trees started that set with Sworn and Broken from Dust. And that was 96. Their last record, I believe, yeah. Right on. Hope you're doing well. Guess it's fall now. All right. I just cracked open my subconscious, let all kinds of things out. All this kind of moody weather. Oof. But anyways. Hold on. Okay, here we go. More tunes, that's all.

You're listening to KRBX 89.9 FM, Caldwell, Boise. That was Jimmy Dawkins, Serves Me Right to Suffer. Mahalia Jackson, a little excerpt from He's Got the Whole World in His Hands. Live at Newport, 1958. Alex Vega, Alex Chilton, and Ben Vaughn with Candyman from Cuba's Blues. 1996. Steve Hillage with the Salmon Song from Fish Rising. 1974. I think that's it. And I want to thank listener Ryan for calling in and saying he was enjoying it. That's always nice. So, moving right along, let's just do this.

can travel taking me. I have no money to show. But hey, hey, to make it you got to try. Baby, that's no lie. Yes, some of this generation is millionaire.

Ooh-wee. That was Otis Rush with Double Trouble from the album Double Trouble. I don't think that's right. It's on a million different compilations, that song. Grateful Dead before that with China Cat Sunflower from Oxamoxa. If that's how you say it. That's from 1969. Low before that with Disappearing from Hey What from 2021. The last record with Mimi Parker. Last Low record. Harmonia and Eno before that with Abad from Tracks and Traces. Ein Stroys in die Neubauten from, with the song Kalte Sterne. I think it means cold stars. From Strategies Against Architecture. Bauhaus before that with Passion of Lovers from Mask, 1981. Susie and the Banshees before that with Cities in Dust from Tinderbox. Tim Buckley before that with Song for Janie from the first Tim Buckley record, Tim Buckley, 1966. Bob Dylan before that with All the Tired Horses from Self-Portrait. Pink Floyd with Julia Dream from a compilation called Masters of Rock. I probably told you about it before, but if you see it, it's a weird compilation. I think it's German, and it's got all the B-sides to the early singles, and it sounds, it's a really great. It's a really good pressing. Sounds real nice. Yeah. Jimmy Dawkins. Nope. Captain Beefheart before that with Abba Zaba from Save His Milk. I gotta change that. Captain Beefheart. Boom. Sorry, doing my stuff on the air. That's cool, right? Got 15 minutes. It's 11:42. I'm gonna just stretch out with this big long Yes song. Not a one you usually hear. I played it several times over the years. You know, it's Yes. All right, then. Enjoy.

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Hey, everybody. You're listening to Heavier Now here on Radio Boise. And you just heard Magic Circle with Scream Evil from their very first album, Magic Circle. Came out 2011 on the Armageddon label. Before that, Hour 13 with Demons All Around Me from The Ritualist. You had Death SS before that with Inquisitor, the 1983 version from the Story of Death SS compilation, 1977 to 1984. Death SS, the SS in Death SS, I should clarify, stands for Steve Sylvester or Stefano Silvestri, and not for, I don't know, you know, that Nazi jazz. Not a fan of personally, if I'm telling the truth. Let's see. So before that, we had Trouble with Black Shapes of Doom from their mysteriously untitled fourth album, Trouble, 1990. And then also from 1990, we had The Obsessed with their title track from their classic album, Lunar Womb. And speaking of The Obsessed, they're going to be here on the 11th at the Shredder. So, yeah. Coming up, got stuff from Tribunal and Arch, but right now, this is Catacombs here on Radio Boise.

Welcome back. You are listening to Heavier Than Thou on Radio Boise, KRBX 89.9 FM, Caldwell, Boise. And you just heard Arch from Finland with Reverential Silence from their Transitions album, came out in 2022. Before that, Tribunal with And the Thorn Choked Flowers Grow. And we started that set off with The Catacombs and In the Depths of Relay. So, yeah, and then coming up, got some stuff from Night Hag and Pyre. But right now, this is Apparition here on Radio Boise.

Welcome back. You're listening to Heavy Here and Now here on Radio Boise, and I'm still awake somehow. Death metal helps with that. You just heard Ossuary with Inborn Scourge Unbound. Before that, Pyre with From the Stygian Depths. We had Night Hag before that with The Degradation of a Putrid Soul. Cemetery Filthed Cosmic Wraiths, and we started that set off with Apparition and Perpetually Altered. Coming up, got Black Curse, and then I'm just going to wing it from there. But whatever it is, it'll be great. Trust me, it'll be fine. Anyway, here we go.

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got a Lincoln motor and it's really souped up. 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The brakes are good, tires fair. Pulled out of San Pedro late one night. The moon and the stars was shining bright. We was driving up Grapevine Hill, passing cars like they was standing still. All of a sudden, in a wink of an eye, a Cadillac sedan passed us by. Said, boys, it's a mark for me. By then, the taillight was all you could see. Now the fellas ribbed me for being behind, so I thought I'd make the Lincoln unwind. Took my foot off the gas, and man alive, I shoved it on down into overdrive. Wound it up to 110, my speedometer said that I hit top end. My foot was glued like lead to the floor. That's all there is, and there ain't no more. Now the boys all thought I lost my sense, and telephone poles looked like a picket fence. They said, slow down, I see spots. The lines on the road just looked like dots. Took a corner, sideswiped the truck, crossed my fingers just for luck. My fenders was clicking the guardrail post, the guy beside me was white as a ghost. Smoke was coming from out of the back when I started to gain on that Cadillac. Knew I could catch him, I thought I could pass. Don't you know by then we'd be low on gas. We had flames coming from out of the side. Feel the tension, man, what a ride. I said, look out, boys, I got a license to fly. And that caddy pulled over and let us by. Now all of a sudden she started knocking him down. And she started to rock, and I looked in the mirror. Red light was blinking, the cops was after my hot rod Lincoln. They arrested me and they put me in jail. And they called my pappy to throw my bail. And he said, son, you're gonna drive me to drinking if you don't stop driving that hot rod Lincoln.

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0: You shouldn't chew when you're recording.
1: You shouldn't talk.
2: Shut up.
1: All right, ready? Here we go.
2: Here we go. Okay, so I'll say we are. Then we all together say Iskadoff. And then Benjamin says, you're listening to Radio Boise. Then Nico says KRBX, right?
3: Yeah.
2: Exactly. Okay, you ready?
1: Yeah.
2: We are Iskadoff. Now I'll try it again. That was bad rhythm. Terrible rhythm. We play music.
3: We are Iskadoff.
2: Yeah, exactly. You ready? Ready? Here we go. 1, 2, 3, 4. We are Iskadoff.
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1: Captain's log, Stardate 54-4. Meow! Bones, can't you keep that thing quiet?
2: Sorry, Jim. Doesn't like to see you.

0: Captain's log, stardate 5440. We have been assigned to...
1: Meow!
0: Bones!
2: All right, Jim. I'll take it down to sick bay and house it with our experimental animals. Just remember, I was prepared to treat an ambassador, not to babysit an ill-tempered tabby.
0: I understand, Bones. We're all upset about it.
2: Yeoman, give me a hand with this, will you, please?
3: Yes, sir.
4: I confess, Captain, that for a change, I find myself empathizing with Dr. McCoy. This is a considerable disappointment.
0: For me, too, Spock. Captain's log, stardate 5440. The Enterprise has been ordered to transport the pet Wa'ul of the Moravian ambassador from Centaurus base to his home world of Moav. We are proceeding on course as rapidly as possible. Mr. Sulu.
5: Captain?
0: How long till orbit insertion around Moav?
5: Approximately 2 standard weeks, 6 hours, 30 minutes, sir.
0: 2 weeks? They're moving a Starfleet cruiser from commission for 2 weeks just to pamper someone's pet.
4: It does seem rather extraordinary, Captain. But then the Moavian situation is extremely delicate. At the moment, they are neutral. But since they lie near both the Federation and the Klingon Empire, it seems certain they will eventually ally themselves with one or the other. The Moavians are an advanced, logical people.
0: Logical? Do you call the Moavian ambassador's concern over his pet logical?
4: Logic and affection are not necessarily mutually exclusive, Captain. I speak from personal experience. I had a pet Salot once that...
0: Maybe so, Spock, but when you expect to play host to a full ambassador and find yourself carrying a cross between a nervous bobcat and a furry lizard... Kirk here.
2: Jim, you were worried about this being a dull trip?
0: What's happened, Bones?
2: Yeoman Prentice and I were moving the Wa'ul into sickbay. We bumped into a wall making the turn and apparently the Wa'ul panicked. We dropped the cage and the blasted latch broke. The Wa'ul got out.
0: Got out? All right. Where is it now?
2: That's the trouble, Jim. We don't know. You know how timid it's been since the Moavian crew sent it aboard. When the latch went, it took off down the corridor like a shot.
4: You let it get away, Doctor.
2: Who's that? Spock? Listen, Spock, that thing's got claws as long as my middle finger. I'm a doctor, not an animal trainer. Not that we didn't try. Prentice took a dive at it. His arm should stop bleeding any minute now.
0: For the Horsehead Nebula, what next? Okay, Bones, stay where you are. Mr. Spock.
4: Captain.
0: Take a security crew or two down there. Use nets. We'll have an interstellar incident on our hands if that Wa'ul is hurt.
4: Yes, Captain.
0: Uhura. Broadcast a warning for all hands to keep an eye out for the animal. Most of them have seen pictures of it. Seal all decks above and below sickbay. At least we can keep it in one area.
6: Very good, Captain.
0: Put me on the intercom. I'll do it myself.
7: This is the captain speaking. The Moavian Wa'ul, the pet of the Moavian ambassador to the Federation, has escaped. It's loose somewhere near the sickbay. Yeoman Prentice has already been injured attempting to recapture it. I want no more such injuries. Anyone sighting the creature is to contact security immediately. Make no attempt to approach it. Kirk out.
4: Where did you last see it, Doctor?
2: Took the branch to the left, Spock. I don't think it went too far. It's probably cowering in a dark corner somewhere nearby, waiting for kindly old Spock to pick it up.
8: Oh, Mr. Spock.
4: Yes, Yeoman?
8: See this arm? If you're going to pick it up, do it carefully.
4: I'll... Remember that, Yeoman.
2: Spock, did I just hear you yowl?
4: Yowl? Dr. McCoy, I'm... Sure, I don't know what you're talking about.
2: There. You did it again.
4: Really, Doctor, I hardly think this is the time for levity. You with the nets, stand ready. Half of the group will scan each room while the rest of you block any exits. Clear?
8: All right, sir.
6: Okay. Okay.
2: Prentice, did you hear it, too?
8: Hear what?
2: Zip. So, you better pay more attention. Yeoman, or you'll never rise above... Good hypocrites. Did I just growl at you, Prentice?
8: Meow. Holy reaction. Me too.
6: Captain?
0: What is it, Lieutenant?
6: I'm getting some very strange reports from sickbay level.
0: In what way strange?
6: Well, sir, there are several reports of fights breaking out among the crew.
0: Fighting?
6: Yes, sir, but that's not what's so peculiar. The voices of those reporting in, they tend to be... I thought it might be static, but not on every channel. Tend to sound like Snarling, sir.
0: Easy, Lieutenant. Those kinds of reports can upset anyone.
6: It's true, sir. They sound almost cat-like. Wait a second. Here's another one.
0: Put it on the bridge speakers, Lieutenant.
7: This is Security Officer Gibson reporting. Captain, I need help down here. Discipline is breaking down throughout this level, I think. Get away from me!
6: Aye, sir.
0: What do you make of it, Mr. Sulu?
5: I don't know, sir. I never heard anything quite like it.
0: Lieutenant Uhura, locate Mr. Spock. I want to find out what's going on down.
4: That won't be necessary, Captain.
0: That you, Mr.? Mr. Spock, what in heaven's name happened?
4: Happened, Captain? Oh, you mean these scratches.
0: Scratches? Spock, your arms. The upper half of your uniform.
4: It's difficult to say precisely, Captain. We thought we detected the crying of the Wa'ul in a small storage chamber. I set a cordon of men with nets to block off the only entrance. We started to go in after it when...
0: Yes, Spock?
4: I'm not sure. I experienced a sudden desire to run, to hide. It was fear, but not in the logical sense. It was entirely instinctive and irrational. I found myself striking out around me, desperate. The others were doing the same. I saw everything through a red haze. Something was telling me I had to get away. Get away. Get away.
0: Spock! Are you all right?
4: I'm okay now, Captain. The influence seems to grow weaker as you move away from it.
0: What influence?
4: That, Captain, is exactly what I'd like to know.
6: Captain, I have...
0: I told you to hold any further reports of conflict, Lieutenant.
6: This isn't a combat report, sir. It's Dr. McCoy.
0: Bones, put him through.
2: Jim, what's going on? I've got cases of lacerations and bruises piling up down here faster than Chapel and I can treat them. Some of the injured are violent. I'm having a hard time keeping them under... sedation.
0: Bones, did you just snarl?
2: I guess I must have, Jim. Spock didn't notice it right away either. There's something that sneaks into your mind.
0: Can you describe it?
2: Some influence overpowers your emotions and thoughts. The soul urges to strike out and run in blind panic. That's it. Panic.
0: How about the source?
4: I believe there is only one logical possibility, Captain.
0: Just a minute, Bones. What, Mr. Spock?
4: We are being subjected to a mass telepathic projection of considerable raw power. A projection emphasizing panic and fear. There is only one entity aboard which could be expected to be experiencing such feelings. The Moravian Wa'ul.
0: Bones, did you?
2: I heard, Jim. And I wish somebody would do something about it fast. The thing's strength seems to be increasing. Our latest cases are requiring heavier and heavier sedation.
0: Do the best you can, Bones. I'll get back to you. Suggestions, Mr. Spock?
4: We have little information on Moav and less on this creature. I recommend contacting the Wa'ul's owner for instructions.
0: The ambassador? Spock, you know I can't do that. Moav is a diplomatic flashpoint. If we get in touch with them and confess we can't even handle a single pet, what are they going to think of our capabilities?
4: More than they will if we
0: never
4: arrive.
0: What do you mean, Spock?
4: I can feel it again, Captain. The influence. Dr. McCoy is right, as far as he goes. As the violence around it increases, the Wa'ul becomes more frightened. The more frightened it becomes, the stronger its defensive projection grows. We could lose control of the Enterprise.
0: You really think it could go that far, Spock?
4: You see, Captain, soon even coherent speech will become impossible.
0: Lieutenant Uhura, contact Moav. Get us through to the ambassador to the Federation.
6: Do it yourself, Captain.
0: Uhura!
6: I'm sorry, sir. Something just...
0: Forget it.
6: I have contact, sir.
0: Put him on the screen.
1: This is Ambassador Uhura speaking. Your trip is proceeding pleasantly, Captain?
0: I'm afraid not, Mr. Ambassador. We have a bit of a problem. Your pet was accidentally set loose on board a little while ago.
1: He was? Escaped? Captain, I'm shocked.
0: Not as shocked as I am at you, Mr. Ambassador. Do you know that it's against Federation law to transport an animal which can endanger the lives of a crew without suitable pre-notification?
1: But, Captain Kirk, he was is no danger if he is kept in his cage and properly treated.
0: You didn't plan all this, then?
1: Plan? Captain? I don't know what you mean.
0: It would be an excellent way of testing our mental strength.
1: Captain Kirk, I resent your insinuations. I shall file a formal protest with your government.
0: Excellent. It'll go well with my report.
1: Come now, Captain. Such unpleasantness isn't like you. Are you by chance feeling out of sorts?
0: As if you didn't know. How do we go about recapturing your Wa'ul?
1: That does present a problem, doesn't it? The more frightened Iwas becomes, the harder it will be to approach him while retaining one's own thoughts. How long has he been free?
5: Spock?
4: About 40 minutes, Captain, I should guess.
0: Two-thirds of a ship hour, Mr. Ambassador.
1: A long time.
0: How about telling us how to shorten it?
1: But that's just it, Captain Kirk. You see, we don't know how to recapture a terrified Wa'ul either. The only thing I can suggest is to get within, 300 of your meters of him and shoot him full of Pac-M or LQ tranquilizer.
0: I'm
4: a Wavian drug, Captain. I doubt we have any aboard.
0: Even if we did, we can't shoot around 300 meters of corners.
1: I am sorry for you then, Captain. You must let me know if you come up with a solution. And now you must excuse me. I have an important appointment with the Minister for Foreign Affairs.
0: Wait a minute, you can't just...
6: Transmission terminated, sir. I'm attempting to re-establish, but they don't acknowledge.
0: Keep trying. Mr. Spock?
4: I see no choice but to make another attempt at the Mets.
0: All right. Good luck.
4: Needs it. Sorry, Captain. The influence.
0: I know, Mr. Spock. I can feel it myself now. Lieutenant, any luck?
6: No, sir. I will continue to...
0: Never mind. Get me sick bay.
3: Sick bay. Dr. McCoy here.
0: Bones, the Moavian ambassador said a couple of strains, M or LQ, of a tranquilizer called Pac would put the Wa'ul under.
3: Pac? Never heard of it. We've had practically no exchange of information yet with Moavian medical personnel, let alone veterinarians.
0: Check the medical computer anyhow. Maybe there's a hypothesized Federation analog.
3: I'll try, Jim, but we're pretty busy down here.
0: I need that drug, Bones.
3: I'll see what I can dig up. Sick bay out.
0: Mr. Sulu, take the helm. I'm going with Mr. Spock.
9: Yes, sir.
0: Uhura, if you or Sulu find yourselves going under the influence of this thing, put out an automatic mayday describing our situation.
6: Yes, sir.
9: Yes, sir.
0: This the corridor? For Spock?
4: Yes, Captain. You can fight it a little, but it digs at you, pounds away like a hammer.
0: Like a hammer? Spock, I just had an urge to take a swing at you.
4: I am experiencing similar leanings towards belligerent action, Captain. You should be nearing the Wa'ul's last known hiding place.
0: It's now growing stronger, Mr. Spock. I can't... It's just sitting there, Spock.
4: Yes, Captain. It's truly frightened. Just another 3 meters, Captain.

0: Mr. Spock, what's going on here?
1: Telepathic screen.
0: I heard. It's the animal there, isn't it? The wowl.
1: Wow.
0: Here, kitty, kitty, kitty. Nice, kitty, kitty.
2: Lieutenant Moress, be careful. Dangerous.
0: Nonsense. Nice, kitty. Armalurval.
2: Mr. Spock, you all right?
1: Yes, Captain. I must report myself under arrest for assaulting...
2: No, Spock. You had no control over your thoughts.
0: Is this poor, scared little furball what's been causing all the ruckus?
2: Listen to it purr, Spock. Lieutenant Moress, what did you do to it?
0: Do? Why, nothing, Captain. It was frightened out of its mind, that's all. I was off duty asleep until the noise of fighting in the corridor outside disturbed me. I learned what was happening and was on my way to the bridge when I saw you and Mr. Spock fighting. There, there. It's all right now.
2: But why?
1: Naturally, Lieutenant Moress is not affected. She is of feline ancestry herself and clearly able to empathize with primitive feline thoughts. The Wowl detected assurance in a kindred spirit and at once relaxed.
2: Lieutenant, you're hereby relieved of communications duties until we arrive at Moab and deliver this pet to Ambassador Oavid. Till then, your sole responsibility will be to see to the care and feeding of Iwas here.
3: Captain, have you managed to...
2: Iwas is safe and content, Mr. Ambassador. Lieutenant Moress, one of our communications officers, is a Cation. She was able to calm it instantly.
3: Excellent news, Captain. Having a crew comprised of many races is a definite advantage. It speaks well of your Federation. I am looking forward to meeting you on your arrival. Please be exceptionally gentle with Iwas in the next time periods, though.
2: We'll be as gentle as we can, of course. And why the sudden concern?
3: You mean you didn't know, Captain? An oversight on the part of the crew which delivered her to you.
2: Her? I thought you said him.
3: An oversight on my part. Iwas is pregnant. She'll have kittens in a few days, I suspect. You can expect to have between 6 and 10 additional little wowls before you arrive here at Moab. Carry on, Captain.
2: Mr. Spock, inform Lieutenant Moress she's about to become a mother. Inform Dr. McCoy also. And tell him to be careful during delivery. We wouldn't want either mother or children to get frightened, would we?
4: No.

0: Stardate 95.801. The Starship Enterprise has entered the Pylar solar system, a warm, comfortable realm with 12 planets revolving around a medium-sized yellow sun. Our mission is to check the colonists of Perinda 4, a new Federation-settled planet. According to Starbase's last report, the world is one of the richest, lushest, most peaceful settlements in the known universe. Mr. Spock, what's wrong? What is going on?
1: A Code 1 distress signal from the garden planet of Perinda 4, Captain. According to my sensors and calculations, they are on a collision course with an entire fleet of space debris.
2: What?
3: Meteors, Captain. A whole peck of them, all heading for the capital colony of Perinda City.
0: Mr. Sulu, please phase out the alarm signal. Mr. Spock, is this a natural occurrence?
1: Perinda 4 lies just inside an unusually busy space debris zone. Meteor activity here far exceeds that of Earth, but not to a dangerous degree.
3: Debris zone, meteor activity, not dangerous? Makes sense, man.
1: Mr. Scott, Earth scientists say that as many as 200 million visible meteors enter the planet's atmosphere every day. Air friction heats them to approximately 4,000 degrees Fahrenheit, and they burn up at an altitude of 30 to 50 miles. That is why they are called meteors. Pieces of space debris that hit the Earth's surface are called meteorites.
0: Please delay the lecture if you would, Mr. Spock. What is happening on Perinda 4?
1: According to my findings, Captain, Perinda 4 is the target for a huge amount of meteors which are about to become meteorites.
0: Mr. Chekhov, establish visual contact. Communications Officer Uhura, establish planet-side communication. Mr. Sulu, sound red alert. Mr. Spock, how long before the meteorites hit?
1: 8 seconds, Captain. 6, 5, 4, 3, 2.
4: The Enterprise crew watch in numb horror as the capital city is devastated on their view screens. The huge hunks of space rock grew so hot they glow with a brilliant white and orange light before smashing into the tiny buildings on the planet, sending sweeping clouds of debris flying everywhere. The pounding deadly rain continued for 30 frightening seconds, then ceased as quickly as it had started. But Perinda City was no more.
5: Enterprise? Starship Enterprise, please come in. This is Perinda City calling. Enterprise, please.
6: The meteors nearly destroyed the planet's communication antenna. I'm losing the signal.
0: Perinda 4, this is James T. Kirk of the Starship Enterprise. Are you all right? What happened? Where are you?
5: Madman, threat, destroyed the city in other ground shell. Please help us. Great danger.
6: I'm sorry, Captain. I could not maintain the communications link.
0: It's all right, Lieutenant Uhura. Mr. Spock, those meteorites have destroyed a city it took honest, hardworking Federation colonists years to build.
1: I can understand the great loss, Captain, but there is no need to generate unnecessary emotion. The question is, what do we do about it now?
0: What we do, Mr. Spock, is proceed with caution. The message said something about a madman and a threat.
3: Captain, you can't mean to say we're just going to sit here and do nothing?
0: Indeed not, Engineer. But it will do no one any good to rush off into a possible trap. Scotty, you monitor us with the Enterprise's sensors. Sulu, Chekhov, keep the phaser banks and photon torpedoes armed and ready. Uhura, you lock the ship's beams with my communicator. Mr. Spock, you come with me to the transporter room. We're beaming down to Perinda 4.
4: The sight that assailed Captain Kirk's eyes when he and his first mate materialized on the planet filled his heart with sorrow. The once proud, once beautiful capital city lay about their feet in dust and rubble. Even as they watched the mournful winds creating dark piles of dirt everywhere, the dazed Perinda populace started stumbling out of their underground shelters.
7: Jim, thank heaven you're here.
8: Tulin Yorker. How did this happen?
7: As Federation appointed governor of the settlement, I knew there would be troubles, but not this, not this.
1: Try to keep your emotions in check, Governor Yorker. Do you know why these exceptionally large meteorites struck so exactly?
7: A madman threatened us with complete destruction unless we evacuated this planet.
0: But that's absurd. How could anything, let alone one man, control a massive group of meteors and cause them to strike at one place at one time?
7: I don't know, I tell you. All I know is that starting just a few weeks ago, we received the first of many threats over our communicators. Threats to leave this planet forever or die.
3: I do not like it. The captain and Mr. Spock on the planet alone. It could mean trouble. I'll tell you that, Doctor.
2: Now, don't worry, Scotty. Our phases are locked on target. The transporter room is tracking their every move, and Lieutenant Uhura is in constant communications.
3: Aye, I know all that, Doctor, but it doesn't set my mind at ease. Lieutenant Uhura, any message yet?
6: There is a signal coming in, Mr. Scott.
3: The captain?
6: No, sir. As amazing as this may seem, the signal is coming from the middle of a meteor swarm outside the planet's atmosphere.
3: But that can't be. Rocks can't talk.
6: I'm sorry, Mr. Scott, but that is what my readings say.
3: Establish contact, Lieutenant. Let's see what this rock has to say.
9: And leave your orbit around Perinda 4 or risk total destruction. I will not warn you again. This is not a joke. You must leave this area of space and never come back or else you will all be dashed into a million pieces. You hear me? This is your only warning. Leave or die.
3: Dr. McCoy, quickly, take the command chair. Lieutenant Uhura, pinpoint the source of this message.
2: Scotty, where are you going?
3: My good doctor, I do believe we stumbled on the true cause of the Perinda 4 attack. If we can just trace the signal, we'll know where to find the men responsible for all the destruction.
6: But, Mr. Scott, my equipment is not sophisticated enough to trace the cause.
3: I know, woman. But I know where there's some equipment that is.
2: Where, Scotty? Where?
3: In my engineering room, Doctor. I'm going there as fast as the ship's elevator can take me. Sit tight, my fellows. I'm going to find out who's behind this meteor attack.
4: The able engineer was as good as his word. Within minutes of entering his incredibly complex engineering section, filled with the most advanced machinery the universe had ever seen, the madman's signal was traced. As soon as they were given the news, Captain Kirk and Mr. Spock joined their Scottish friend on board an Enterprise shuttlecraft, quickly heading for the source of the threats. Their destination, a huge meteor in the center of a huge meteor swarm just outside Perinda 4's atmosphere.
0: You mean to say that a maniac has been able to guide swarms of meteors like trained pets, and he lives on a meteor himself?
1: Not on a meteor, Captain. In a meteor.
3: Aye, Captain. I discovered that the signal came from under this gigantic meteor surface. He must have hollowed it out somehow and set up an orbit in Homestead.
0: Orbiting?
1: Yes, Captain. Meteors, as you know, travel in circular orbits around the sun like planets do. To make them leave their path would take incredible power.
0: Scotty, could you tell if there is any advanced machinery inside the meteor along with this madman?
3: Ah, no, Captain. The meteors are made up of many minerals mixed with iron, copper, and sulfur. I couldn't tell what was inside the meteor and what was just rock.
1: Very well, Mr. Scott, but please pay a little more attention to the shuttle's flying controls. One mistake and we will be smashed into dust.
3: Now, don't you go worrying, Mr. Spock. I was flying these little darlings when you were but a wee lad. No meteor will ever get the best of Montgomery, Scott.
4: Once more, the noble engineer proved more than able. In moments, the trio found themselves safely landed on the surface of the hollow meteor. But just as they were about to put on spacesuits to investigate the airless globe, a soft but sinister voice came over their communicators.
9: Welcome to Terranius, gentlemen. Welcome to my planet. No need to wear bulky spacesuits. I will simply guide your craft into my underground realm where there is plenty of air to spare. Plenty of air. Please sit down, my uninvited prisoners. I mean, visitors. You shall not find me a dull host.
3: Achman, he knew we were coming all along. What should we do, Captain?
0: Take it easy, Scotty. There's nothing to do. We'll see what this man has on his mind. But remember, the Enterprise's weaponry is trained on this meteor. One false move and we can blow it into eternity.
1: Somehow, Captain, that does not make me feel safe. After all, we too are on this meteor.
3: What the? The entire shuttle is moving and the engine isn't even on.
0: Mr. Spock, can you locate any equipment that might be moving us on your sensors?
1: No, Captain. It seems that a force field has picked up our ship as if it were a feather and is bringing it into a cave on the meteor's surface.
3: I can't fight it, Captain. I can't control the ship.
0: But if no equipment or machinery is guiding us, how is this being done? What force could control a Federation shuttle as if it were a toy?
9: I am that force, Captain Kirk. I can read your minds. I can control your puny ship. I can do anything. Prepare to meet your destiny, gentlemen.
3: We've stopped.
1: It seems as if we have arrived, Captain.
0: Yes. Open the hatch, Mr. Scott. Let's see what our destiny looks like.
9: Greetings, Captain Kirk, Mr. Spock, and Engineering Officer Scott. I am Terranius, ruler of this world, and soon to be Emperor of all space.
3: Emperor? Why, you little bald runt of a withered old weasel. You have a lot to answer to, man, about destroying a Federation outpost on Perinda 4.
9: Silence! You do not understand. No one understands that I deserve to rule. I have the power.
1: Indeed. And what exactly is this power, may I ask?
9: The power to move things with my mind, Mr. Spock. You are half Vulcan. You may have the intelligence to understand. I can control objects with just my powerful thoughts. I can bend anyone's will to my own. I can rule everyone. I deserve to rule everyone.
1: Psychic power, Captain. Mental ability so great it has unbalanced his mind. He is vastly powerful, but he is also vastly dangerous.
0: Tyrannius, I agree that anyone with such magnificent powers as yours should rule. But why not just make the people of Perinda IV leave with your mental strength? Why make the meteors fall?
9: Too many people, Captain Kirk. I could not control them all, even with my incredible abilities. So I had to drive them out.
0: I see, oh great Tyrannius. Well, we can take care of that together. Just come back to the Enterprise with us and we can begin your rightful rule.
3: Captain, have you lost your mind? Turn Perinda IV over to this daffy maniac? I won't let you do it! I won't!
4: In a rage, Scotty lunges at Tyrannius.
1: No, Mr. Scott. The captain was just trying...
0: Look out, Scotty. He's breaking away from you.
9: Aha! Try to capture me, will you? I decree all movement stop! You see? My incredible brain has locked your muscles and imprisoned your minds. You cannot move, any of you. You cannot think. You only know what I tell you, and you shall pay for your stupidity. Mr. Scott, you will take this shuttle, go back to your ship, enter your engine room, and blow it up. You will destroy the Enterprise totally. Do you understand?
10: I understand.
9: Go, then. Now, Captain Kirk and Mr. Spock, my motionless friends, what shall I do with you? Shall I have you dance while your engineer sabotages your ship? Or should I have you fight each other while your entire crew is destroyed in a space fireball? Rest assured that I will not eliminate you until the Enterprise is totally demolished.
4: But Tyrannius had not reckoned with the full capabilities of Spock's Vulcan mind.
9: What? Spock! You cannot move! I decree it! I demand it! Keep away from me! Keep away!
8: Spock! What? What happened?
1: I have Tyrannius in the Vulcan mind lock, Captain. While you know I have used it many times before to read minds, I can also adapt it to lock minds.
0: Thank the stars for your Vulcan abilities, Spock.
1: This is no time for emotional outbursts, if I may say so. Might I remind you that Mr. Scott is on his way to destroy the Enterprise?
0: By heavens, that's right! Starship Enterprise, come in, please. This is Captain Kirk. Come in. Lieutenant Uhura, can you read me? Enterprise! Mr. Spock, the other medias are jamming my communicator. I know you're locking Tyrannius' mind, but can you control it as well?
1: Interesting thought, Captain. You mean guide the meteors through Tyrannius' mind?
0: That's exactly what I mean. If we can get close enough to the ship, I can make contact and stop Scotty.
1: I'm not sure, Captain. I've never tried to control a man's mind before. It will be painful, but I will try.
0: You're doing it, Spock. The meteors are moving.
11: Must hurry, Captain. Incredible strain. Terrific pain.
0: Hold on, Spock. We're almost in range. You can do it, Spock. Just a few seconds more. 4, 3, 2, 1. Enterprise, do you read me? Enterprise, come in.
12: Captain, is that you?
0: Uhura, am I ever glad to hear your voice. Lock into this signal and beam us aboard immediately. And notify security that they must stop Engineer Scott at all costs. At all costs.
4: In seconds, Captain Kirk and Spock are back on the Enterprise.
0: Security Officer Tanker, this is Captain Kirk in the transporter room. We have an unconscious prisoner with us. Have you located Mr. Scott?
5: He's been seen in the engine room, Captain. We're on our way now.
0: We'll meet you there. Kirk, out. Quickly, Spock, follow me. There isn't a moment to lose. Tanker, where is he?
13: Up there on the second level, Captain. And he has a dilithium crystal. If he drops that into the engine, we're all goners.
0: Spock, try to distract him while I climb up there.
13: No, Captain. Scotty's out of control. You'll be killed.
0: I must try.
1: Excuse me, Mr. Scott, but don't you think that the total destruction of the ship is a bit illogical?
10: I must blow up ship.
13: He's hesitating. Why doesn't he just get it over with?
1: If I were you, Mr. Tanker, I would be glad he is hesitating. The captain has almost reached him.
10: I must destroy...
0: Got you.
1: Fine work, Captain. I will drain him of his hypnotic commands now.
10: Where am I?
0: You're all right now, Engineer. Everything's all right.
10: I remember. I didn't do it, Captain. I remember now, I couldn't bring myself to destroy this beautiful ship.
0: Spoken like a true engineer, Mr. Scott. You're a credit to your kind. You're not just a good Scott, you're a great Scott.
14: Oh, Captain, now really...

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1: Stardate 96.024. It's been an exhausting but rewarding time for the Starship Enterprise. Meeting intelligent dinosaurs, fighting a super criminal, and defeating the Romulans has thrilled each and every one of us. But it has tired us out, too. So it is now a pleasure to comply with Starfleet Command's order to bring a new member of the Federation back to their home in the Garris system while giving them a tour of our mighty ship. The ambassadors from the planet Garris seem harmless enough. Their childlike size and innocent faces have charmed almost everyone. But sometimes they seem just a little too harmless. Come in.
2: Oh, excuse me, Captain Kirk.
1: Hello, Garris. Come in, come in.
2: I did not know you were busy. I'm sorry.
1: That's quite all right. I always have time for Garris's leading ambassador. We're part of the same brotherhood now.
2: I could come back.
1: No, really, it's all right. What can I do for you?
2: Well, if you are absolutely sure I am not interrupting anything...
1: Really, Mr. Ambassador, it's no trouble. I'm at your service.
2: Thank you, Captain Kirk. It is just that your fine Dr. McCoy has shown us the sick bay. Your fine Mr. Spock has shown us all your quarters and recreation areas. Your fine Mr. Scott has shown us the engine and the engineering room. Your fine Mr. Sulu has shown us your laboratories. And your fine Mr. Chekhov has shown us the transporter room.
1: Excuse me, Mr. Ambassador. I'm not sure I understand. What is the problem? What have we done?
2: It is you who must excuse me, Captain Kirk. I apologize for any and all confusion, but it is not what you have done that troubles us. It is what you have not done.
1: I apologize for any oversight, Mr. Ambassador. Please tell me what we have missed so I may correct the situation.
2: Thank you, Captain. We have seen and enjoyed all of your magnificent ship, except the computer. We find that these machine brains are most fascinating. We would be thrilled and honored to see your advanced one.
1: Well, that's all there is to it. I don't see why not. I shall arrange for you to see our computer right away. I would show it to you myself, but I have to plan our orbit around your planet. We will be arriving there quite soon.
2: Quite all right, Captain. We understand and gravely apologize for the trouble we may have caused. We have noticed your lovely Lieutenant Uhura often in the game room. She does not seem too busy. Could she show us your computer?
1: That's a very good idea, Mr. Ambassador. Lieutenant Uhura is not too involved with the approach of your planet, and I'm sure she would be delighted to show you around.
2: Excellent.
3: Captain Kirk, this is Mr. Spock. Please report to the bridge, sir. The planet Garris has just come into range. Captain Kirk, please report to the bridge.
2: Oh, no. Does that mean we cannot see the computer?
1: Don't worry, Mr. Ambassador. I'll have Lieutenant Uhura show it to you right away. I'll be right there, Mr. Spock. Oh, and Mr. Spock, please have Lieutenant Uhura report to the Garrisian ambassador's quarters immediately.
3: There it is, Captain. The planet Garris. A large, lush planet with an almost equal amount of water space and land space. The Garrisians will never run out of room or oceans.
4: It's beautiful.
1: That it is, Mr. Chekhov. That it is. Especially since it means we can get the ambassadors off our hands, finally.
5: No, Captain, is there any way to talk about new members of the Federation?
1: Now, Scotty, normally I would agree with you, but didn't you find the Garrisians just a little hard to deal with?
5: I don't know what you mean, sir.
6: I know I did, Captain. Every time you talk to them, you find yourself either apologizing or forgiving them.
3: Yes, Mr. Sulu. I, too, noticed how they made you humans feel guilty even when it was they who were begging forgiveness.
5: Well, I don't know about any of you, but all I know is when I showed them my lovely engines, they couldn't stop complimenting her or the ship. It's good to have Federation members who finally know and love good engineering.
1: Well, no wonder you like them, Mr. Scott. What the devil? Spock, where's that alarm coming from?
3: The shuttlecraft hangar, Captain, in the rear of the ship.
1: Tanker, Security Officer Tanker, report. Come in, Security Officer Tanker.
7: Tanker here, Captain.
1: What the thunder is going on, Frank?
7: Well, the shuttle, Captain. It's gone.
5: Gone? What do you mean, gone, mon?
7: Gone, Mr. Scott. Disappeared, taken off. It's not here anymore, and the Garris ambassadors are gone with it.
1: What? Are you sure?
7: Sure I'm sure, Captain. My men have searched every single deck. We've gone into every single nook and cranny. They aren't here.
1: By all the stars in... Uhura! Tanker! Is Lieutenant Uhura there?
7: She's gone, too.
4: Jim, you can't do this. You could be walking into a trap. You could be killed.
1: Bones, it is the only way. The Garrisians are official members of the Federation now. We just can't go attacking them. The Articles of the Federation forbid it. And we don't know exactly what happened. Maybe they were all kidnapped by a saboteur or a stowaway.
2: Sabotage or stowaway, my foot. Uhura was abducted by those aliens, and now you and just a small landing party are going down to investigate. It's foolish, Jim. It could be a suicide mission.
1: Now, easy does it, Doctor. I'll have Mr. Spock and Ensign Sulu and Chekov with me. Mr. Scott will be here, ready to beam us up at any moment. And Mr. Tanker will be waiting with an entire squad of security officers in case we need help. So don't worry, Bones.
8: We're ready, Captain.
1: Very good, Spock. Chekov, Sulu, take your places in the transporter room.
9: Yes, sir.
2: Well, be careful, Jim, and good luck.
1: Thanks, Bones. See you soon. All right, Scotty, energize.
3: Captain Kirk and his men appeared directly in the center of Garrus capital city. Standing before them was Garman, the president of the planet. He had been waiting for them since the Enterprise first went into orbit above the world.
10: Welcome to Garrus, my Federation brothers. Welcome to the capital city of Garton and its famous mile-long hall of worship.
1: Thank you, Mr. President. I hope our work here will be as quick and harmless as possible.
10: I, too, hope your mission meets with the best possible success, my friends. Please follow me into the mile-long hall of worship where we can talk.
6: Would you look at this place, Chekov? It's so big, so rich. I can hardly believe my eyes.
2: Yes, Sulu. It is incredible. It is even greater than the palace we have in Russia.
11: Gentlemen, may I remind you as to our mission here? Better keep an eye out for Uhura rather than this overabundant wealth.
10: As you can see, Captain Kirk, we have nothing to hide here on Garrus. Our riches, our wealth, our land, it is all here for Federation use. It is simply a matter of trade. You give us something, and we give you much more.
1: We are not here for riches or real estate, Garman. We are here to find our lieutenant, who has disappeared with your ambassador, Gartus. They have taken an Enterprise shuttlecraft with them, and we mean to find it.
10: Please, please, please, Captain Kirk, do not trouble yourself. I am sure it is all just a great mistake. I am sure Gartus and your Uhura are all right. They will turn up, I am sure of it. Please accept my apologies for any trouble and come join me in the Hall of Worship main room.
6: Why, this is incredible. In all the worlds we've visited, this is the most beautiful mansion I've ever seen.
2: Yes, it is. It is breathtaking.
11: Control your emotional outbursts, ensigns. Be on your guard. The greed in your hearts may overcome the common sense in your brains.
10: Please, Mr. Spock, the room is here to enjoy. That is why it was built. Feel free to enjoy it, my friends. It is just a small token of our belief and worship to our almighty master.
1: Enough of the tour, Garman, and enough of this talk of your master. Now I know the truth about you and your hall of worship. I know that you have our lieutenant here, and I want her back now.
10: Captain Kirk, how did you know? How did you find out?
1: You apologized just a while ago, saying that you were sure Gartus and Uhura would show up. But I never told you our lieutenant's name. How did you know her name was Uhura, if you don't know where she is?
10: You are very clever, Captain Kirk, but it is too late. Your Uhura is with the master now. You will never get her back.
1: We'll see about that, Mr. President. As members of the Federation, you are now ruled under our laws. You'll see how the Federation punishes thieves and kidnappers. Scotty, beam down the secure...
10: Fellow Garusians, stop them! Capture them!
11: Captain, look out!
3: Suddenly, from every direction, dozens of little Garusians come running. Without a word, they brutally attack the Enterprise crew. Leaping up into the air with incredible strength, they kick Sulu and Chekov into unconsciousness. One quick kick knocks the communicators from the captain's and Spock's hands. Kirk and his science officer are now helpless and completely alone.
1: Quick, Spock, this way!
10: After them! Don't let them get away!
12: Spock, are you all right?
11: Yes, Captain, I think so.
2: How long can we hide?
11: Given the size of this mile-long hall of worship, it is quite possible that we can remain hidden until Mr. Tanka sends down a search party. But by then it might be too late for our ensigns.
1: Yes, and Garman said something about Uhura being with the Master. What do you think that means?
11: I cannot be sure, Captain, but I can give you odds it is not very good.
1: I agree, Mr. Spock. We had better do something, and fast.
11: Come this way, Captain. I think I see a way out. That door.
1: But this door is 6 feet of solid steel closed with a combination lock. How can we open it without phasers?
11: Captain, please. The Vulcan race is known for more than our mind locks and nerve pinches. When my race is faced with a problem, we pride ourselves on solving it.
1: You mean you are going to pick the lock?
11: A crude way of putting it, Captain. I prefer the idea that I'm going to discover the necessary secret to unlock the door.
1: Whatever you say, Mr. Spock. Get going.
11: Just a little more. A turn to the right. I can hear the tumblers. And a little pressure to the left. There.
1: Quick, inside, Spock. I hear someone coming.
11: Help me close the door, Captain. It is very heavy.
4: Mr. Spock, this isn't a way out. It's an entrance.
11: Yes, Captain, and to the greatest array of scientific equipment I have ever seen. There are rows and rows of incredibly complex computers, and the entire wall is covered with sensors and view screens showing every corner of the Garten City.
4: Spock, look at that view screen there. Isn't that Ambassador Gartus?
11: Yes, Captain, it is. But what is he doing in that ceremonial robe? It looks like a religious ceremony of some kind.
4: It is. It must be. And look behind him.
11: Why, that is our ensigns and Lieutenant Uhura.
4: Spock, find a way to get sound with that picture. And hurry. There it is. Look, there's Chekhov and Sulu.
8: And so it is that we give these three people to the Garrus Master. Their very souls will be locked with his for eternity. An eternity of good, of warm, of never-ending happiness. For joining with the Master to make our planet a better place is the greatest award Earthlings can receive.
9: I'd like to give you something else, you rotten bunch of kidnappers. Just let me go for 1 second and you'll see what we Earthlings are really capable of.
8: Silence! You two men shall be trained in the ways of the Master. Then you too will be sacrificed to it. But the woman, Uhura, has already proven her worth. Take her away and give her to the Master.
13: No! Let me go! No, you can't! You mustn't! Help me! Help!
9: Uhura! It's too late, Chekhov. She's gone. Who knows where they are taking her now, or what they are doing to her? You lousy killers, what will you do with her?
8: You shall find out only too soon, my human friends. Soon it will be your turn to join the Master. But for now, you must be prepared. Fellow Garusians, take them away!
1: Not so fast, Gartus.
2: Captain Kirk, how did you find us?
1: Your own computer showed us the way, Gartus. All Mr. Spock had to do was to ask it for directions, and like a good machine, it gave them to us. All we had to do was discover your program, and just like a robot, we could control it.
2: Well, now that you have discovered us, you shall never escape. Fellow Garusians!
11: Do not be so hasty, Mr. Ambassador. I also took the liberty of switching a few wires around. If you try to take us prisoner as well, I will be forced to make the computer explode.
2: No, you cannot. You must not. It is the Master. If you destroy the Master, the entire planet will be at your mercy.
1: I thought so. From the moment I saw that gigantic computer, I knew you were worshipping it as a god. But I never imagined you would actually sacrifice people to it like savages.
2: But we do not, Captain Kirk. We just train smart people to run it for us. The last of our high priests has just passed on, and our religion forbids our touching the Master. We had to find non-worshippers to work the gigantic deity, or our entire society would collapse.
1: Gartus, Garmin, you fools! Why didn't you just ask us? As members of the Federation, we would have been happy to supply you with programmers and brilliant computer men.
10: Do you not understand, Captain Kirk? The Master is our God. It is forbidden by our creed to speak of him to any but those of the Garrus race. Even now we are committing almost unspeakable heresy and sacrilege. If the rest of our people ever found out, why, they might tear us apart.
11: I see. A rather difficult problem.
1: But one I think we can solve. Mr. President, Mr. Ambassador, if you will kindly return our captured crew members, I think the Federation can take care of all your problems.
10: With pleasure, Captain Kirk.
4: So they were just trying to find computer workers, Jim.
1: That's right, Bones. They wanted to ask us, but the rules of their religion forbade them. So they thought they had to abduct who they needed. After Uhura originally showed how much she knew about our own computer, they thought she would be perfect.
4: What happens now?
11: Well, Doctor, the Federation science base Gamma 3 is even now setting up a satellite which will relay peaceful programming from Starfleet Central Computer. With this new information, I feel certain Garrus faces a long and comfortable existence.
4: Well, how long before the satellite work is finished?
1: I'm not sure, Bones. Lieutenant Uhura, would you like to check the computer to find out?
14: If you don't mind, Captain, I think I've had just about enough computer work for one day.
1: Absolutely right, Lieutenant. What could I be thinking of? Man your stations, everyone. Let's go home.

0: Captain's log, stardate 5466.9. The Enterprise is in orbit around the outpost colony world of Rival 2 on orders from the Federation Agriculture Division to try and find a solution to the destructive plague of dranzes, which wipes out 70 to 90% of the grain crop every sixth year. A landing party of Dr. McCoy, First Officer Spock, and myself has beamed down to the Ribolian surface to survey the problem firsthand. Mr. Newt Henderson of the Ribolian Settlers League has taken us in hand. Mr. Henderson, you realize that none of us has ever seen a Dranzer.
1: So, if you knew Dranzers, Captain Kirk, you wouldn't wonder why we're making this little trip by air instead of on land.
2: I confess that I am surprised at the lack of information on such a dangerous creature, Mr. Henderson. Starfleet records are of little help.
1: Let's see if I can fill you in then, Mr. Spock, wasn't it? A Dranzer looks like a cross between a pig and a buffalo. They have long black hair, flat quadruple horns, an ugly disposition, and are about half the size of an earthly elephant.
3: So it's their size which makes them a threat to you.
1: Yeah, and the fact that they breed like rabbits. When this world was first settled 12 years ago, they weren't considered a danger. They stayed in the hilly grasslands on the western part of this continent. We grow our grain in the central and eastern plains regions. Everything was fine until 6 years ago. We noticed then that the Dranzers were so thick they nearly walked on each other. But we had no reason to suspect they would
3: come down onto the plains and trample your fields.
1: Just so. We don't know why. Too many Dranzers, too little food maybe, but they panicked. Came down out of the hills like a black avalanche and ruined the whole crop for that year. Nearly ruined the colony. But we hung on, replanted, and have done well since then. Except...
0: It's 6 more years and the Dranzer population is up again. And you expect another continent-wide stampede.
1: Yeah. Ah, there they are. Now, you'll see what I mean. I'll cut our engine and we'll glide in over them. Otherwise, the noise is liable to start the stampede.
3: Great America. They're like locusts.
0: There must be thousands of them.
2: Millions, Captain.
1: I'm going to have to pull us out of here, gentlemen. Our shadow is making them nervous.
0: Never mind. I think we've seen enough to give us some idea of the size of your problem, Mr. Henderson.
1: What do you suggest we do? We have been petitioning Starfleet for help for years.
3: What about simply reducing the herds through selective pruning?
1: No. We tried that 3 years ago when the herds first began to grow too big again. For one thing, it started a premature stampede which ruined several thousand square kilometers of maturing foothill cropland. As you might guess, the farmers in that area won't permit a repetition of that disaster. But there's another, more important reason.
2: Which is?
1: There's a high grass which germinates in the hills. It would take over the plains, except that the Dranzer herds keep it cut back. If we were to kill off the Dranzers, our agriculture experts tell us that in a decade, the grass would take over every meter of arable land on the continent. We have to find some way of controlling the Dranzers without letting the grass get out of control. But if we leave the natural cycle alone, the racial stampede will occur within a half year, and we'll lose another entire year's crop.
0: Mr. Spock, reactions?
2: At first glance, the problem would appear insoluble, Captain.
1: That's not what we pay taxes to hear, Mr. Spock.
2: I fear that government is rarely run according to scientific principles, Mr. Henderson. But we must do something.
1: I hope so, Mr. Spock, Captain Kirk. I sincerely hope so.
0: You said the full stampede was expected within 6 months.
1: It could happen tomorrow, too. Or next week, according to the biostatisticians, the herds are already at critical size.
2: That does not give us much time to theorize prospective solutions.
1: That's not our fault. We have been trying to get some action out of Starfleet for years.
0: Starfleet has many concerns, sir. We'll do the best we can for you.
1: Captain Kirk, we've got several hundred thousand kilometers of ripe food grains just about ready for harvesting, and they could be trampled into compost any day now. If it is, you'd better believe your superiors are going to hear of it.
0: Old-fashioned doorways, they still have here.
3: And if Henderson is typical of the Ribolian settlers, the people are pretty old-fashioned themselves. Such folk don't take catastrophe quietly. He's right. They can make trouble for us with headquarters.
0: Well, what do they expect from us, Bones? We're not responsible for the ecological setup on this world. The Dranza stampede never bothered anyone until the colony here expanded to bring two-thirds of this continent under intensive cultivation.
2: True, Captain. Bear in mind that the Dranzers do not vote. I have, however, thought of a possible solution, which will only bend and not tear the natural fabric of this planet.
0: Well?
2: It involves a considerable risk on the part of those involved, Captain.
3: Wait a minute, Spock. If this is something you regard as a considerable risk, I'm not sure I want any part of it.
2: I'm afraid that your knowledge of organic chemistry is required, Doctor. But first, we must capture a large Dranzer, the largest Dranzer we can.
3: Capture one? What on Rybel for?
2: The explanation derives logically, Doctor.
4: You wanted to see me, Captain Kirk?
0: Yes, Henderson. Spock and Dr. McCoy beamed up to the Enterprise and have been working around the clock on your problem. They think they've come up with a solution. First, we need a number of those high-speed ground vehicles your people use.
4: Wait a minute now. We asked for Federation aid. Why should we have to supply...
0: You want us to stop this stampede or not?
4: All right. If that's what you need, you'll have them. But by heaven, those ground cars are specially built for high-speed travel on Rybellion terrain. If you get them banged up...
0: Take it easy, Henderson. We'll take care of your precious vehicles.
4: And now, I'd like to hear this miracle your people have produced.
0: They should be beaming down any minute now. I'll let them tell you about it in person.
3: Here it is, Jim.
4: That's all? That one little tank? It can't hold more than a couple of liters of what's in it, anyway?
2: 1.8 liters, to be precise. But that will be sufficient.
4: You mean you're going to stop the stampede of several million Dranzers with this?
2: Not stop, Mr. Henderson. Divert.
4: Divert? Assuming that this little pop bottle of whatever it is can do anything, where do you propose to divert the herds to? And keep them diverted? They've been stampeding, according to the best evidence, in the same paths across the continent for thousands, millions of years.
2: All will become clear, sir. Captain, have we the properly equipped vehicles?
0: Standing by, Spock, with local drivers. When I explained what we were going to do, most of our would-be volunteers quietly disappeared. The drivers we have left are brave people.
2: Excellent. Then all that is left is to transfer a portion of the liquid in this container into the equipment on each vehicle. Then...
4: Come in.
5: Just got this from the DeLautre family ranch in the Northwest Quadrant. One of their outposters for scouting up in the hills.
4: Thanks, Ellie.
0: Well, what does it say?
4: We're too late. You're too late. I should have known not to rely on Starfleet again. The stampede's already begun.
2: Then we have no time to waste, gentlemen. Captain, Dr. McCoy, you will each command one set of vehicles. Mr. Henderson, how much time have we before the herd leaders reach the first grain fields? In case we fail, these areas should stand by to evacuate.
4: Wait a minute. You don't propose to try something now. You can't expect to stop several million animals already in full stampede.
2: I said divert. Remember, not stop. Captain, Dr. McCoy, are we ready?
3: I hope you know what you're doing, Spock. If this doesn't work, they're going to have to scrape us off the ground.
2: If it doesn't work, a lot of people here will be ruined, Doctor. And many elsewhere will go

0: seconds apiece. Do you know what they'll do to this vehicle and us if they overtake us? There won't be enough left of us to bark.
1: Captain.
0: Here, Spock. Ready at station one.
1: Very good, Captain. I am approximately 600 kilometers due north of your position. Dr. McCoy's group is a similar distance north of mine. Can you see the herd?
0: We can see the dust cloud they're raising.
1: Good. On my signal, you will activate the sealed tanks on your vehicles and start along the charted course.
0: Check, Mr. Spock.
1: Dr. McCoy?
2: I heard, Spock. We're all set at this end. Jim?
0: I'm here, Bones.
2: If this idea of Spock fails, I want his corpse court-martialed.
0: Appropriate action will be taken, Bones.
3: How long is he going to wait?
0: Until he's sure the timing is right.
3: Timing? Look behind us again. The dust is beginning to blot out the sun. Pretty soon we'll see the front wall of the herd. Do you know how far and how fast a Drandra can run, Captain? If we run out of fuel, or have a mechanical problem, or this crazy idea doesn't work, we've no place to run.
0: Relax, Henderson. Spock knows what he's doing.
3: I can make out individual animals now. They'll be on us in another few minutes. Here, you, Commander Spock, what's going on? What are you waiting for?
1: The correct moment, Mr. Henderson.
3: Correct moment? Look, in another couple of minutes, we're all going to be a smear on the landscape. If you don't...
1: Very well. Captain, Dr. McCoy, you may open the valves on your tanks.
0: Check, Spock.
3: You can smell it even in here. What's in that canister anyway?
0: Spock discovered that Dranzas have very poor eyesight. The herd leaders produce a musky odor which the others follow. He had Dr. McCoy mix up a batch of synthetic Dranzer musk, only concentrated several hundred thousand times. To the animals leading the herd, we must smell like the most authoritative Dranzer that ever lived. The same smell is being released by Mr. Spock's and Dr. McCoy's group of vehicles along the whole front of the herd. You have our course plotted?
3: Yes, yes.
0: Then let's get moving.
3: With pleasure.
0: It's working, Spock. They're turning slightly. Yes, they're following us.
1: Here also, Captain.
2: And up here. Good work, Spock.
1: We are not secure yet, gentlemen.
3: Captain, we can't keep this up forever. We've been running at this speed for nearly a whole day. Even with the extra fuel tanks I had installed, we can't continue at this speed much longer. We've covered so much territory already in this dust that... Hey, what's that up ahead?
0: Leave that wheel alone. What are you doing?
3: Don't you see? We're headed right into them again. They're behind us, too. We're trapped. Don't you see? We're trapped.
0: Get a hold of yourself, Henderson. That's not another herd. That's the back end of the herd following us.
3: Back end? Following us?
1: Captain, all vehicles stand by to execute final maneuver.
0: Ready, Spock.
2: Ready.
3: I don't understand, Captain.
0: Look behind us now.
3: It's the herd, but they're passing behind us. They're not following anymore.
0: That's right, Anderson. Spock knew we couldn't kill the Dranzas off, so the stampede had to take place. But nothing said it had to follow the same old path. Check our course. See, we've led the herds in a full circle. Our scent tanks are empty, and now the animals in the front of the herd are following the scent of those at the back of the same herd. They should keep running in a circle like a dog chasing its own tail until they run themselves out. The threat to your crops is over. Next year, the normal number of surviving Dranzas will keep the high grass from growing down into the plains.
3: Control Group 3 to Group 2. Group 3 calling Group 2.
1: Group 2 here. Is that you, Landowner Henderson?
3: Mr. Spock, please accept my personal apology, along with the thanks of every farmer on Ribo 2. You've solved our problem, now and for the future.
1: You're welcome, Mr. Henderson. But there is a penalty.
3: Penalty?
1: One cannot alter nature without reaping consequences. The millions of dead Dranzers which used to scatter across the great plains of this continent will not lie in your fields this year. Their bodies used to fertilize the ground. Now, you must move the corpses to your fields or import artificial fertilizers if you expect your fields to keep producing good grain in the future.
3: But, Mr. Spock, that means moving 100 million Dranzer bodies?
1: A considerable task. Group 2 out.
3: 200 million tons? Captain, do you think that Starfleet
0: would... I'm sorry. Starfleet has saved your crops for you. But even Starfleet can only do so much. You're going to have to learn to help yourselves a little, too. Now, I suggest you get in touch with the rest of your neighbors and fellow farmers. The sooner you begin moving those bodies behind us, the better. Because if all those bodies begin to decompose in one place, and if the wind changes... You're going to have a very good grain crop.

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1: Stardate 95.9066. All seems well with the universe. The Romulans, that warmongering race that lives just outside the known galaxy, and the Klingons, the sworn enemies of the Federation, have not shown their evil faces or tried to attack any civilized outpost for weeks. The Enterprise basks in the unusual peace. But in its place, the crew finds other things to occupy themselves with.
2: Captain Kirk! Ah, Captain!
1: Yes, Mr. Scott, what's the emergency? By the tone of your voice, I say it was an intergalactic calamity, at least.
2: Worse than that, Captain. It's my robots.
1: Your robots? What robots?
2: But that's just the point, Captain. They're not here. They haven't arrived. Ah, and I ordered the little buggers over 2 months ago.
1: Now, there, Engineer. There is no need to froth at the mouth. I'm sure they will turn up soon.
2: Froth at the mouth, Captain? It isn't just that they have not arrived, but shipments of robots have been disappearing all over this system for almost a year. And now it seems my little friends have joined their lost brothers.
1: Why, Scotty, you talk about the metal men as if they were human.
3: Captain Kirk, please report to the bridge. Priority one call coming in from Starbase 10. Captain Kirk, please report.
1: I'll be right there, Lieutenant Uhura. Thank you. Well, there you go, Scotty. One emergency on top of the other. I hope your robots arrive presently. And Scotty.
2: Yes, Captain.
1: Don't worry. Now, what's going on here? Any more missing robots?
4: Captain, how did you know?
1: What?
3: Captain, Commodore Decker calling from Starbase 10 on the 212 frequency.
1: Put him through, Lieutenant.
5: Captain Kirk.
1: Here, Steve.
5: Jim, good to hear your voice again. Welcome to the Vega system.
1: Thank you, Steve. What seems to be the problem?
5: Robots, Jim.
1: Not again.
5: You may be aware that entire fleets of robots have been hijacked in this system for quite some time. The Federation has just learned that these robberies have a far more insidious purpose than simple profit. These crooks are not selling their robots. They're training them.
4: Training?
1: Training? What do you mean by that, Steve?
5: It's even more serious than you can imagine, Jim. These villains are training the robots to be soldiers for the Romulans.
2: Training? Well, that is barbaric. It's vicious. Why, it's inhuman.
1: Easy there, Engineer. I totally agree with you, but the question is, what can we do about it? That's why I've called this meeting. First Officer Spock, please report your progress.
4: Captain, I have taken the liberty to arrange a decoy ship filled with robots moving on an exact course at the very edge of the Vega system. It is a primary attraction for the cybernetic criminals.
6: What I think he's trying to say, Captain, is that the decoy ship will certainly make a juicy target for those warmongering bunch of Romulan savages.
1: Heartily put, Ensign Chekov, and I appreciate your youthful enthusiasm. But if you would please allow Mr. Spock to continue.
6: I'm sorry, Captain.
4: Thank you, sir. Mr. Tenka and Lieutenant Uhura are carefully monitoring the decoy's flight. Given that each of the robot fleets thus far missing disappeared from that sector, I would calculate that we should hear something any moment.
1: Any moment, Mr. Spock? Isn't that guess rather optimistic?
3: Captain Kirk, please report to security. The decoy ship has been attacked. Captain Kirk, report to security immediately.
4: As I was saying, any moment, Captain.
1: Mr. Spock, your Vulcan logic never fails to amaze me. Battle stations, everyone. Mr. Chekov, let's see if we can't put your energy to good use. We have a pirate ship to capture.
7: The mighty Starship Enterprise made quick work of the battle. No sooner had the Romulan pirate ship swooped in to attack the decoy robot traitor than did the Federation ship speed into nearby space at nearly warp factor 9. The villains never knew what hit them. Against the Enterprise's vast array of powerful weapons, the pirates might as well have been using water pistols. Officer Tanka rounded up the five Romulan crew members and hustled them down to the brig.
2: I got all of them, Captain. There were no escapes. There never are when Frank Tanka leads a raid.
1: Well done, Mr. Tanka. My congratulations. Mr. Scott, how is the interrogation coming?
2: Ah, Captain, those five are quieter than a child in a closed playground. I kind of got a word out of them.
1: Then we're back where we started.
2: Not quite, Captain. I took the liberty of examining the Romulan ship's computer. Wouldn't those tight-lipped bios be surprised if they knew their own machine betrayed them?
1: What is it, Scotty? What did you find?
2: Well, sir, nothing less than their destination. It was programmed into the navigational computer plain as day. These villains were taking these poor robots to a secret stronghold just outside the known galaxy.
1: A Romulan stronghold, eh? Mr. Tanka, please collect the energetic Mr. Chekov and meet Mr. Scott, Mr. Spock, and myself at the Romulan pirate ship. Mr. Scott, why don't you relieve those pirates of their clothes? I think at least one of their outfits should fit each of us.
2: Now, just what is it you have in mind, Captain?
1: Scotty, our assignment is to break up this dirty ring of robot nappers. The only way we can is to capture the ringleader. And right now, the only way to do that is to disguise ourselves as the pirates and deliver those stolen robots to their destination.
7: Donning the evil robber's clothes, Captain Kirk becomes the leader of a band of robbing intergalactic cutthroats. Helping him fool the leader of the robot nappers are Scotty, Chekov, and Tanka, all disguised as pirates. Finding the pirate ship on automatic pilot, the four take off for unknown space.
2: Would you look at it, Captain? Hundreds of poor turned-off robots just clinking and clanking against each other. You would think those miserable space pirates would at least secure them.
1: They just have no respect for other people's property, Scotty. But we don't have time to protect every single one. What I want you to do, Engineer, is find the leader of these robots.
2: The leader, Captain? Why, it must be that big robot over there, the one with the almost human arms, legs, and head.
1: Good work, Scotty. Bring it over here, will you?
2: There we are, Captain.
1: Now, Scotty, Commodore Decker said these robots were being trained as war machines. Do you think you can train them to be peace machines?
2: Why, Captain, sure. A robot is just a machine a man can program to do a job automatically. If you can make them fight, you can certainly make them stop. Then they will not fight automatically.
1: All right, Scotty. You have your work cut out for you. Make sure these robots will not fight.
2: With pleasure, Captain.
6: Captain, we have just entered unknown, unexplored regions outside the galaxy.
1: Don't worry, Ensign. The ship will bring us to our destination safely.
8: But what happens when we get there, Jim? I bet the place will be crawling with Romulans.
6: Crawling? With those bloodthirsty beasts? By the stars, Captain, will we ever get out alive?
1: If my plan works, Mr. Chekov, we will. I only hope Mr. Scott is a fast worker.
8: By all that's good in the galaxy, we're there already. Jim, the super-secret robot outpost is a small moon on the edge of the Federation galaxy.
6: Only the Klingons would have the goal to make a robot attack army right under our very noses.
1: Yes, Mr. Chekov. Curse those Romulans. Scotty, have you finished yet?
2: Not yet, Captain, but I'm going as fast as I can. I only have two hands.
1: Hurry, Engineer. Our lives depend on you.
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10: Welcome to the Romulus Moon Base, my dear pirates. I am Pragmar, the leader of the Romulan Robot Army. Please, show me my new metal fighters.
1: Thank you, O great Pragmar. I am Jim Kirk, leader of these pirates. My first mate, Scotty, will show you the new robot leader.
2: Here he is, O great Pragmar. This robot is specially programmed to lead the rest of the robots on a horrible killing attack.
10: Why, it is magnificent. So big, so lifelike. It will make a perfect metal commander to control the other robots. What do you call it?
2: It is called Mastero. Yes, that's it, Mastero.
10: Superb! Mastero, as the leader of the Romulan robot army, I command you, make your warriors ready for immediate attack.
11: Yes, my mighty leader.
1: You mean you're going to attack now without planning?
10: We have already planned. The plan is programmed into every one of my 1,000 robots. We will not hesitate. We will destroy the Federation now. Please stay where you are, Jim Kirk. I will prepare my fellow Romulans.
12: Scotty, did you finish your work in time?
2: I don't know, Captain. I tried like the Dickens, but I can't be sure. There was so much to do.
1: I only hope for our sakes and the sake of the Federation we succeeded.
8: Captain, Pragmar is coming back, and he's bringing a whole bunch of Romulans and robots with him. And they're all carrying laser rifles.
10: Jim Kirk, you and your men must stay and witness our final triumph. All of you pirates, come with me now as I speak to my mighty army. My fellow Romulans, I am your leader, Pragmar. Too long have we suffered under the success of the Federation of Planets. Too long have we tried to extend our glorious empire out to the stars, only to be driven back by the starships of the Federation. Too long has the Federation defeated us. Today, we will be the victors! Today, my fellow Romulans, we will totally destroy Federation Starbase 10. We will destroy it with the help of our fellow warriors, the Romulan Robot Army, and its mighty leader, Master.
12: Scotty, I sure hope you had enough time.
8: So do I, Captain, so do I.
12: We'll soon find out, Captain. Look.
7: Suddenly, from all directions came row upon row of shiny marching metal men. The robots each held a long, nasty-looking laser rifle in one of their metal claws. And leading them all was the huge, gleaming figure of Mastero, its big steel head looking the most evil and dangerous of all.
6: They're lining up, Captain. They're lining up, just like human soldiers.
8: Hush, man. Pregmar might hear you.
12: Quiet, both of them. Mastero's about to speak.
11: My robot friends, we are on a mission of destruction. We must totally demolish Federation Starbase 10, but we cannot stop there. Our programming states that we must go on. We must destroy the entire Federation. We must.
12: Scotty, it didn't work. Mastero is as deadly as any of them.
8: Captain, I don't believe it. I can't believe it. I thought for sure I had reprogrammed them. I knew I didn't have time to completely change him, but I felt sure I had programmed him not to allow any danger to threaten the Federation.
6: You mean nothing can stop the Romulans and the robots from destroying Starbase 10?
10: Nothing, my foolish Federation friends. Seize the spies, my fellow Romulans.
6: What? You knew?
10: Of course, Captain James T. Kirk of the Starship Enterprise. Every Romulan warrior knows your face. The face of a man who has constantly defeated even the finest Romulan fighter. But today, it will be you who is defeated. And by the very robots you delivered into our hands.
6: No, no!
10: Yes, my fearful Ensign Chekhov. You shall all be killed by Mastero and his robots. Romulans, line up the Enterprise crew. Mastero!
11: Yes, my Romulan.
10: We have some Federation spies here from the Starship Enterprise. Do you see them?
11: Federation. I see the Federation men.
10: Good. You know, Mastero, that the punishment for spying is death. Kill them, Mastero.
11: Kill Federation men?
10: Yes, Mastero, yes! Kill them, now!
8: I'm sorry, Captain.
12: It's all right, Scotty. If you couldn't do the job, then the job must have been impossible. I'm the one who should apologize for getting all of you into this mess.
8: I just don't understand it. I was so sure I had programmed him right.
11: My robot friends, we have a job to do. Follow me and attack.
10: Goodbye, Captain James Kirk.
11: And attack the Romulans.
8: I knew it. I knew I got it right. Go get the Master Roll.
10: What? This is impossible! No! You can't do this! Keep away from me, Mastero! I command you! I demand you keep away! Keep away! No!
8: Easy there, Mastero! Easy! Don't hurt him! Just capture him! Capture all the Romulans!
11: Capture the Romulans! It will be done, friend Scotty.
4: So, it seems as if Scotty's work was not incorrect after all.
12: No, Mr. Spock. He had done just what he thought he had. Although he had not been able to get rid of the war program completely, he made sure that the robots would not attack any member of the Federation.
4: Wonderful, noble machines, those robots. So logical. So unemotional.
12: I thought you would feel that way, Mr. Spock. So I had Scotty bring a friend along to meet you.
4: A friend?
8: And sure, Mr. Spock, here he is now. Say hello to our Vulcan First Officer, Mastero.
11: Hello, Mr. Spock. I have heard so much about you.

0: Captain's log, stardate 5444.9. The Enterprise is on a charting run through the partially explored Moran sector. Since this region seems relatively devoid of suns and planets, we expect to be finished here in a few days. Kirk out.
1: Not soon enough for me, Captain.
0: Bored, Mr. Connors? I thought you liked solitude and quiet.
1: I do, Captain, but there are limits to one's ability to enjoy nothingness. Look at the screen. No planets worthy of investigating, hardly any stars, not even any interesting phenomena like quasars or black holes or redisars. Just parsecs and parsecs of nothing.
0: We should be through here by tomorrow, ship time, Connors. In the meantime... Lieutenant Uhura.
2: Yes, Captain.
0: Aren't you going to acknowledge?
2: Acknowledge what, Captain?
0: Wasn't that an incoming communication?
2: No, sir. I thought it came from the navigation console.
0: Mr. Sulu.
3: Not from here, sir.
0: There, that's it.
1: All systems neutral, Captain. It's not any of our instrumentation.
0: What is it, Mr. Spock?
4: I don't know, Captain. I've never heard anything quite like it. Commencing sensor scan.
0: Uhura, are you sure nothing's trying to call in?
2: Positive, Captain. No one on board is sending either.
0: Mr. Sulu, Mr. Connors?
3: All clear, Captain. No sign of any auditory malfunction. All instruments functioning normally.
0: Connors, are you sure there's no ship out there?
1: Certain, Captain. If there is, it doesn't register on our screens.
0: Mr. Spock, anything from the computer?
4: Nothing definite, Captain. We appear to have encountered a previously unknown physical phenomenon. There are faint indications it is highly localized while remaining diffused.
0: That's contradictory, Mr. Spock.
4: Quite, Captain. The computer is equally confused.
0: There's one more possibility.
5: All hands. This is the captain speaking. I'm aware that this assignment has been less than exciting thus far. This is no excuse for interfering with ship's communications. Whoever is generating semi-musical noises on the bridge will please cease such activities immediately.
0: I guess that's...
4: I don't think this is the product of someone's peculiar sense of humor, Captain. This doesn't sound like any kind of music I've ever encountered.
0: I have to agree, Spock. But if the source isn't outside the ship and it isn't inside, then where is it coming from?
4: An excellent question, Captain.
0: Captain's log supplementary. The mysterious music has been with us for 3 days now and gives indications of increasing rather than abating. Every effort to locate some source for the sounds has proven futile. We are no closer to an explanation now than we were days ago.
4: I feel it incumbent on me to point out that if this keeps up, crew efficiency is bound to suffer.
0: I'm aware of the problem, Mr. Spock. There doesn't seem to be any way to shut out the sound except by plugging one's ears. It's still hard to sleep, and we can't have everyone walking around with earplugs. I can't run this ship by sign language.
6: Speaking of earplugs, Spock...
4: Please, Doctor, for once try to be serious. Besides, I believe I have isolated the cause of the sound. If it's a natural phenomenon, it behaves in the most unexpected fashion. Rising in certain sections of the ship while falling in others, as if it were moving bodily about.
6: Oh, come on, Spock.
4: There are definite modulations in the noise which suggest other than random origin. Some possess almost vocal undertones. I am left with only one hypothesis, that we are being visited by a being of pure sound.
6: Pure sound? Pure hogwash? The most ridiculous part of it is, I think you're right, Spock. I only wish there was some way we could tell it to shut up. It's driving me crazy. It keeps getting louder.
0: Do you think it's aware of us as intelligences, Bones?
6: I don't know, Jim. It's an incredible theory, but as Spock says, nothing else seems to fit. I've already had some cases of people who can't get to sleep even with strong earplugs. I've got a solution to that, at least for the worst cases.
0: What's that?
6: Nurse Chapel is monitoring the shuttle. The influence of this noise doesn't extend beyond the ship. Once outside, people can sleep in peace again. The shuttle will only hold so many, even in relays. We've got to find a way to turn it off.
4: I might add, Captain, that we have no way of estimating the volume this creature can produce. It could conceivably drive everyone on board permanently deaf if not stopped.
0: I might as well share the rest of the bad news with you. Lieutenant Uhura, tell them.
2: You see, the deep space beam is useless. All channels. All I can get is static or variations on the central musical rhythm. We're cut off. I'm still keeping several channels open for incoming calls, however. Maybe someone will listen in and be able to tell we're in trouble.
6: More likely, they'll just think we're having a heck of a party.
0: That leaves us with only one choice. Somehow we're going to have to make contact with this thing. Tell it what it's doing. Make it understand. Spock, do you think it's capable of communicating?
4: If so, Captain, it has not responded to any of the several attempts I've made. If it does comprehend, it is choosing to ignore our voices, codes, and screen signs I've displayed throughout the ship.
6: Can't we fight back somehow, Spock?
4: Fight pure sound, Doctor.
6: How?
4: We could overpower it with more sound. That might drive us insane or deaf faster than the creature. It might also anger. It might find the blast of artificial sound challenging like another of its own kind. I cannot imagine what its belligerent response would be, except to guess it would not be pleasant.
0: Everyone okay? That one hurt.
3: All right here, Captain, but half the transparent facings on my instruments are gone.
2: Damage reports coming in, Captain, from all over the ship.
4: The danger is no longer theoretical, Captain. The creature appears able to reproduce any frequency it desires. Presumably, it is potentially capable of sonically destroying any substance on board. Whether it is doing this intentionally or inadvertently will not matter if it happens to hit upon the resonating factor of the human bone.
0: We've got to make contact somehow.
6: Maybe trying to contact us, Jim. It's liable to end up killing us trying to contact us.
0: There's got to be a way. Mr. Sulu? Mr. Connors? Where's Lieutenant Connors?
3: He left a few minutes ago, Captain, during that painful burst of noise. I...
0: Lieutenant Connors, you left your post without... What is that thing?
3: If someone would lend me aid.
6: Here, let me.
4: I recognize it, Captain. An Edoan Elysion. The triple keyboard operates an echo chamber. Resonating valves made of bone. And something that rather resembles an earthly xylophone twisted into a Mobius strip.
0: What are you going to do, Mr. Connors?
2: Captain, the noise. My ears.
0: Connors, what are you...
7: I'm going to attempt to communicate with it, Captain. The only way we haven't yet tried. Mr. Spock spoke of fighting noise with noise. Somehow I feel there is a thing here that needs to be understood, not fought. I will start by improvising, trying to work from one of the alien's themes.
6: Music. We didn't try music.
0: Continue, Connors.
6: It's reacting, Jim. It understands.
0: Keep playing, Lieutenant. The universal language, music. We've said it for thousands of years. I never thought I'd see it interpreted literally. Stay with it, Connors.
7: I'm trying, Captain.
2: How lovely.
6: The alien as symphony. There's a logical classification for you, Spock.
4: Mathematical precision is certainly inspiring, Doctor.
7: Captain, I'm getting tired. I don't know if I can keep up.
0: You've got to, Connors. We can't risk breaking off now. We may never reestablish contact again.
6: Jim, how are we going to explain to it what we want it to do?
0: I don't know. Spock?
4: I don't know either, Captain. I don't know if the terms music and language are truly interchangeable.
0: Connors, play something sad. Convince it all is not well.
4: Captain, it only joins logic to its sounds.
6: Emotion, you mean?

0: Jim, maybe it... No, it didn't understand. It didn't understand at all. It's no good, Jim. It didn't work.
1: Wait, Bones. Give it time.
2: Connors! Captain! I can't keep up. I can't. It's not possible.
1: Do your best, Mr. Connors. It's gone. It's finally gone.
0: Gone where, Jim?
1: Who knows, Bones? We don't know where it came from. We can't imagine where it goes. I hope it went away happy. Perhaps someday, when we understand a little more about how our own music affects us, we'll be ready to understand and communicate with creatures like it a little better.
3: I heard a voice crying in the wilderness.
1: What was that, Lieutenant?
3: Nothing, sir. All channels appear clear now. Shall I contact the nearest Starfleet base?
1: No, we don't appear to have sustained any serious damage. We'll finish this charting run as planned. Mr. Connors, thank you.
2: My arms feel like two corings of a planetary center, Captain. But I believe I actually enjoyed it. I've never had such a fluid, responsive musical partner.
1: Did you say something, Bones?
0: Oh, I was just wondering, Jim. Do you think we'll ever find it again?
1: I think so, Bones. When we're able to talk to it. I think it... wanted to talk to us. It'll be back. Bones, have you ever listened to any violin concertos?
0: I'm not much of a classical aficionado, Jim.
1: There are times when that lone violin is up there against all those other instruments, and they're quiet, and that one violin is the loneliest sound in the world. I think our visitor meant us no harm. It was just plain lonely.
4: Mr. Connors, maintain course. Mr. Sulu, Mr. Spock, resume charting procedures.

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2: Captain's log, stardate 6134.6. The mysterious time slowdown we're experiencing has affected not only every crew member on board, but all the Enterprise's instruments and computer banks. It's as if time itself were winding down, and us with it.
3: Sensor readings confirm my hypothesis, Captain. The slowdown phenomena did not initiate until we came within 3 light years of that peculiar high-density energy field directly ahead.
2: Shut down all warp engines, Mr. Sulu. I want zero acceleration. Stand by on impulse power.
4: Shutting down engines now, Captain.
2: Spock.
3: Fascinating. The time slowdown seems to have leveled itself the moment we stopped approaching the energy field. For the moment, at least, things are getting no slower.
2: That's all I wanted to know. Mr. Chekhov, bring us around to 134.8 degrees on full impulse power. I want to put at least 10 light years between us and that energy field.
5: Aye, sir.
2: As soon as we began moving in another direction, the slowdown effect started reversing itself, and in moments, the crew and the instruments aboard the Enterprise were back to normal, just in time to face a problem of a different nature.
6: Alien vessel moving along our starboard at warp 3, Captain.
2: Very well, Mr. Sulu. Shift over to warp 1 and remain on this course. Lieutenant Uhura, open all hailing frequencies.
7: I'm trying, sir.
2: Let's see what our shadow looks like. Activate the screen.
6: Screen on, Captain.
2: What do you make of it, Spock?
3: Curious. Although I'm not familiar with the design of the vessel, I would most certainly say those markings on its hull suggest we're being flanked by a warship.
7: Message from the alien craft coming through now, sir.
8: Attention, enemy unit. This is Conrax speaking. Surrender your vessel at once or face annihilation. You do not have long to decide.
7: End of transmission, sir.
2: What was that you were saying about a warship, Spock?
3: Perhaps this other ship believes we are responsible for the time slowdown. That would certainly explain their hostility.
2: They certainly don't feel like explaining it. Damage report.
6: One of our shields is buckling. Moderate casualties in decks 35 to 38. Warp engines holding steady.
2: Arm photon torpedoes, Mr. Chekhov.
9: Photon torpedoes armed and ready, sir.
2: Very well. Bring us about to 25.5 degrees, Mr. Sulu, and we'll be in position to...
3: A moment, Captain. Something strange on my sensors.
2: Report, Spock.
3: Although the dimensions of their warship are even larger than the Enterprise, sensors indicate only 2 beings aboard.
2: 2? Is that possible?
3: Possible or not, it is a fact, Captain. I would suggest it might be wiser to...
2: I'm way ahead of you, Spock. Transporter room. Scotty, are you still there?
10: Aye, Captain. I just finished repairing her.
2: Fine. Scotty, I want you to lock on to 2 life forms aboard that alien ship. Spock is feeding the coordinates to you now.
10: Aye, Captain. The figures are coming over loud and clear. I'm activating the transporter now.
2: Be careful, Scotty. Spock and I are on our way.
5: moment later, two shimmering figures appeared in the transporter dock. The one who called himself Conrak turned out to be a fearsome-looking barbaric warrior wielding a double-edged battle axe. Alongside him was his consort, a much smaller being whose manner of attire made him look like just what he was, a sorcerer. But by the time Spock and I reached the transporter room, Conrak had already destroyed half of it. Scotty was slumped in a corner, his body bruised and battered, and it quickly became apparent Conrak had me marked for the same treatment.
11: Captain, look out!
5: Using all the advanced fighting techniques at my command, the best I could do was just stay alive. Conrak's strength was frightening. If any one of his blows connected at its full force, I was done for. But Spock had observed what I was far too busy to notice. All during the fight, Conrak's consort stood absolutely still, his hands rubbing his temples methodically, almost as if he were casting a spell. Acting on pure logic, Spock made an assumption, and he was right. Suddenly, the course of the battle changed. Conrak's unbelievable strength was quickly reduced to the level of a normal man. Now I had the advantage and the superior fighting skills.
10: You have done the impossible. You have beaten me, Captain Kirk.
11: Not so impossible, actually. I simply applied a Vulcan nerve pinch to your consort and caused him to pass out.
5: Spock, I suppose I should say thank you, but I don't understand. Everything didn't become clear until we gathered in sickbay a few minutes later, and Dr. McCoy finished examining our pair of invaders. You want to repeat what you just said, Bones?
12: It was very simple, Jim. The little fella...
13: The name is Klee.
12: Sorry, friend. Klee here is an honest-to-goodness sorcerer, to put it bluntly. The peculiar power running through his body defies all analysis. For lack of a better word, I'd have to call the end product of these collective energies inside him magic.
5: Magic?
11: I conjectured something of that nature during your fight with Conrak, Captain. It seems Klee was casting a magic spell to give Conrak an incredible degree of strength.
5: Up until now, Conrak had remained somber and silent, but that was before a report from the bridge came over the intercom.
14: Sulu here, Captain. You told me to report any change in the status of the time slowdown area.
5: Yes, Sulu.
14: Well, sir, it's moved. A full 3,000 kilometers since our first sighting of it.
11: Fascinating.
15: Yes, it moves. It has its own orbit.
5: Conrak, tell us what you know about this thing.
15: Our people call it the Gola, and its far-flung orbit through this part of the galaxy brings it in range of our planet at regular intervals. A more terrible fate for any world I could not imagine.
12: I don't get it. Just what does this Gola do?
11: Think about it, Doctor. You saw what the time slowdown did to us in just a brief interval. Now imagine an entire planet caught in its stagnating influence for centuries at a time.
5: Now I see. Scientific progress, cultural advances, even your people's thinking processes, it would all slow down to a crawl.
15: Correct, Captain. Klee tells me our civilization is the same age as yours. Yet while your people explore the galaxy in starships, mine are still dressed as barbarians.
12: But your warship...
13: Conceived and powered by sorcery, McCoy. Not science.
15: If it weren't for Klee's wizardry, we could never have attempted this mission.
5: You came to destroy the Gola.
15: By any means we could, even if it meant sacrificing ourselves. I wrongly made the assumption your vessel was controlling the Gola. And for the attack, I am truly sorry.
5: Captain's log, supplemental. Conrak and Klee were sincere. Their entire race was counting on them to wipe out the menace that had held their culture locked in a standstill for centuries. And now they had the help of a starship.
16: Phasers armed and ready, Chekhov?
17: Armed and ready, sir. Let's hope they do more good against the Gola than the photon torpedoes just did.
16: Fire!
11: Three direct hits, but sensors show absolutely no effect.
15: Your weapons are formidable, Kirk, but the Gola seems to know no weakness.
5: Incredible. Conjecture, Spock?
12: I may just be an old country doctor myself, but I'd say the Gola was warping time all around him, making our phasers and photons detonate either in the past or future instead of the here and now.
11: I'm impressed, Doctor. For a mind of your caliber, that is an amazingly accurate assessment.
12: Spock, you can take your Vulcan mind.
5: Gentlemen, I suggest we concentrate on the disturbance at hand.
11: Not merely a disturbance, Captain. It is now an enemy.
5: Spock, what are you saying?
11: The Gola is now coming directly toward us. We attacked, and now it's retaliating. That, I maintain, is an irrefutable indication of intelligence. The Gola is a living entity.
17: Well, I'll be...
5: As usual, Spock's logic was faultless and absolutely correct. But this revelation changed our situation dramatically. We were now up against a foe with some sort of mind. Could that fact work for us or against us? We just didn't know. But Spock and Klee were up to something, finally coming out of a huddle at the far end of the bridge.
11: Captain, Klee and I have conceived a possible means of combating this creature.
13: Through its mind, Captain Kirk. Spock says he can electronically transmit mental energy into space through your sensors.
17: But even if that's true, Spock, how could any of our minds possibly be a match for anything so vast and limitless?
11: A point well taken, Doctor. But a single mind is not the ammunition we're speaking of.
13: Spock thinks our one chance is to attack the Gola not with an individual, but a whole culture.
5: Explain, Spock.
11: A composite burst of mental energy, Captain, composed of all the minds of every member of Klee's race down through the ages. The melding of millions of minds into one concentrated channel.
17: Spock, you're space happy if you believe that's even conceivable, let alone possible.
11: On the contrary, Doctor. It may be impossible in terms of science, but we're not talking about using science here.
5: Magic.
11: Exactly, Captain. I've already shown Klee how to use our computer banks as a storehouse for the millions of mental images he will be conjuring up.
15: I suggest we back away from my consort now and give him room.
5: Conrack was accustomed to seeing Klee's wizardry, but we were not. As his magic drew upon the mind streams of millions of his ancestors, the rest of us stood back in awe.
18: It's fantastic, Spock. I would never have thought such a thing possible.
17: Just how old is your culture, Conrack? How much further does Klee's magic have to reach?
15: The exact date of our origin is unknown. We do know our oldest ancestors came from a far-off planet many eons ago. A planet called Earth.
5: All of us share the same look of amazement. Earth, he said. Could Conrack and Klee be from our very own planet? Before we could explore the topic further, however...
19: The Gola is still advancing and closing fast, sir.
5: Klee!
11: He's ready, Captain. The counterattack will begin now.
5: Klee's hands were gripped around the terminals of the sensor panel. His entire body was surrounded by a shimmering aura as he transmitted an incalculable energy charge through space... Composed of millions of separate mental bursts, the sum total force of Klee's entire culture down through the ages.
19: Report, Sulu. The Gola's charge is slowing, but it isn't stopping him, sir. He's still coming.
14: In heaven's name, it's not enough. It's just not enough.
15: I am afraid our race was not old enough, Captain. Our culture's history has not amassed enough mind power to overcome the Gola's sheer mental strength.
14: Spock! What the blazes is he doing?
19: He's grabbing the terminals of the sensor panel.
15: He is glowing with the same shimmering aura that enveloped Klee.
14: Oh, my God. I understand.
5: We all did. Spock was picking up where Klee left off, using what was left of the magic spell to force feed his culture into the sensors.
15: I admire your first officer's courage, Kirk, but how can he hope to succeed where my consort failed?
5: The Vulcan race is one of the oldest in the galaxy, Conrack. Odds are it's far older than your race or ours.
17: That's right, now that I think of it. Vulcan history goes back so far, Spock will have billions of more mind streams to draw from.
19: Look, I think Spock's reached his limit.
15: He must stop. Too much mental energy will kill him.
5: Then it happened. All at once, Spock released the sum total of Vulcan mental energy amassed through millions of years, transmitted through our sensors in one massive charge. And although the invisible charge did not show up on our screens, the result did.
14: Look! Spock's done it! The Gola is backing away! It's trying to flee, but it's slowing down!
15: I believe that last energy burst paralyzed it.
11: That is correct, Conrad.
5: Spock, you're all right?
11: Somewhat exhausted, but feeling satisfactory, Captain. And you, Klee?
13: I'm fine. Now that I know we've finally beaten the scourge of our race...
17: Now that we've got the Gola where we want it, what do we do with the blasted thing?
11: I am addressing that problem at this very moment, Doctor.
5: Explain, Spock.
11: In transmitting that mental burst to the Gola, I came in contact with its mental center, Captain. What we would call its mind. I have just completed a circuit that will allow all of us to hear what it is thinking at this moment.
5: Incredible.
15: I never could have guessed such a thing.
12: Spock, that sounds like the crying of a baby.
11: Very astute, Doctor. Gentlemen, Gola is a mere infant. Not a baby in the human sense of the word, but a baby nevertheless. It was spawned in the heart of a star sun millions of light years away, and its far-reaching orbit has really been a methodical search for its parent.
15: The sun that spawned it!
11: Yes, Conrack. The fearsome menace your people dreaded is merely a child lost in the stars. Our job now is to locate its home.
5: Captain's log, stardate 6453.2. After using a long-range tractor beam to pull Gola behind us for several days, we finally released it moments ago. As we orbited the star sun, Spock's calculations had pinpointed as the parent. All of us watched the screen in eager anticipation.
6: Instruments show that Gola is now stationary in the core of the star sun, Captain.
18: Thank you, Mr. Sulu. I think it's safe to say the baby is home.
12: Well, Spock, I've got to hand it to you. As a galactic babysitter, you're not half bad. See you all later.
18: Spock, about Conrack and Klee, something bothers me.
11: Captain, we return them to their home planet. With Gola gone, they'll begin to progress normally now. I don't see a problem.
18: That part about them coming from a planet called Earth, I can't help wondering if it was our Earth. But there are no historical records of an ancient civilization vanishing from Earth that long ago.
11: Curious. When I took over from Klee at the Sensors, I picked up brief mental images of his very first ancestors. They were evacuating a sinking continent in spaceships.
18: Spock!
11: Tell me, Captain, isn't there an old Earth legend about a civilization that sank beneath the sea called Atlantis?
18: Atlantis? Mr. Spock, would you be surprised if you just solved one of the greatest mysteries on Earth of all time?
11: Surprised? Hardly, Captain. Somewhat pleased, perhaps.
18: Spock, never mind.

0: Captain's log, Stardate 5468.2. A request has been received at Starfleet headquarters from a recently contacted civilization, the system of Marpaplu, for accreditation as an associate member of the United Federation of Planets. The Enterprise has been ordered to Marpaplu to consider final processing of the Marpapluan application.
1: What are the Marpapluans like, Captain?
0: This will be the first time we've ever met one in person, Mr. Scott. But from the records I've reviewed, they're supposed to be remarkably good-natured and friendly. Stand by to energize.
1: Standing by, Captain.
2: Message from the surface, sir. Their representative is ready to beam up.
0: Thank you, Lieutenant. Energize, Mr. Scott.
1: Energizing, Captain.
0: There's someone in there. Can't make them out yet. Oh, there he is.
3: Greetings, gentle beings.
1: Humanoid, all right, Captain, but they're not very big. I got a 10-year-old cousin about that size.
0: Shh, Mr. Scott. They may be sensitive about their size. How do you do,
3: Your council ship will do, sir. You must be Captain James Kirk. 10,000 pleasant, happy thoughts to you. I am Council Knight Hausnick of the Marpapluan World's Government. It's my extreme good fortune and pleasure to greet you on behalf of my people to present our application for associate membership in your esteemed organization.
4: What do you think, Spock?
5: They are evidently as friendly as their communications indicated, Doctor. I'd say the Marpapluans will be a good addition to the Federation.
0: I extend the good wishes and greetings of my government to all the citizens of Marpaplu and welcome you, Council Hausnick, aboard the Enterprise. Would you like to see what your world looks like on a Federation cruiser scanner?
3: Oh, yes, yes, of course I would.
0: This way, then. Mr. Spock, Dr. McCoy, if you'll accompany us to the bridge.
3: Wonderful. This is wonderful. This is where your ship is controlled from, then.
0: Correct, your council ship. Over there you see engineering. That is the helm, Lieutenant Sulu, currently on station.
3: How do you do today, sir?
5: Just fine, thank you.
0: And back here is communications, Lieutenant Uhura in charge.
3: A great pleasure, madam. That is a female of your species, Captain?
0: Yes.
3: I am charmed beyond words, Uhura Shi.
6: Me too.
3: And this here must be the captain's position.
0: Correct again.
3: These switches and controls here on the arms of this chair, what are they for?
0: Well, if you activate these here... if you press this one...
4: Jim, are you all right?
0: I'm fine, Bones. What makes you think anything is...
4: wrong!
5: Captain, despite Council Hausnick's good nature, I fail to see the reason for such unwarranted hysteria on your part. It is not in keeping with diplomatic traditions of first contact.
0: Mr. Spock, are you accusing me of improper conduct at a serious time in... I see what you mean, Spock.
7: Perhaps something is wrong.
3: Wrong? Wrong? What could be wrong?
0: Nothing, your councilship. I assure you, everything is... perfectly all right. Isn't it, Bones?
4: I don't know. What are you scratching at, Jim?
0: Scratching, Bones?
4: Yes, you've been scratching at yourself. At your side, under your arms, around your waist, ever since we entered the bridge. Aren't you aware of it?
0: Well, I guess I...
4: There! You did it again! It's almost as if you...
0: As if I was, Bones.
4: As if you...
5: You too, Doctor?
4: Me too what, Spock?
5: Captain, something very peculiar is going on. I think...
0: Just a minute, Mr. Spock.
8: Bridge Captain speaking.
9: Engineer Scott here.
8: Go ahead, Scotty.
9: Is something funny, Captain?
8: Please, Scotty, go ahead and report.
9: Standard engineer and status update, sir. On Warp Engine 1, minor repairs completed.
0: What was that, Mr. Scott?
9: It's only...
0: Mr. Scott, you may deliver your report when you regain control of yourself. Until then...
9: But, Captain, how?
0: Bridge, out. I must apologize for that, Council Hausnick.
3: Apologize? What is there to apologize for, Captain?
0: The standard of efficiency on a Federation cruiser is normally...
5: Definitely something peculiar here.
6: Captain, should I...
0: What's so... funny, Lieutenant?
6: I don't know, Captain.
0: What are you scratching at?
5: Captain, something is very wrong.
8: I can see that, Mr. Spock.
0: Sulu, Uhura, Everyone on the bridge is laughing themselves silly, and I can't see what's funny about it.
8: However, I do have this peculiar crawly feeling.
4: Crawly feeling, Captain?
7: I have it, too. Council Hausneck, I wonder if you would accompany me to sick bay for some tests. I don't mean to offend you, but...
0: Bones, the diplomatic situation we have here.
6: Captain, reports are coming in from all over the ship, every deck and section. Outbreaks of uncontrolled laughter accompanied by persistent itch-like tickling all over the body. Several sections already report that their operating efficiency has been affected by the mounting hysteria.
0: Thank you, Lieutenant. Keep monitoring the situation and report if things become more serious.
6: Aye, sir.
4: See, Jim, there's no avoiding it.
3: No need to be concerned, Captain Kirk. I'll be happy to go along with Dr. McCoy. Is there something the matter?
0: There is, but it may have nothing to do with you, your consulship.
4: But you greeted Captain Kirk first, sir. Let's go down and check it out.
5: You found something, Doctor?
4: I think so, Spock. Come over and have a look through the microscope, Captain.
0: It looks like hundreds of tiny bugs, Bones.
4: That's exactly what they are, Jim. They exhibit many characteristics of fleas, but they're much smaller and tougher. I've tried everything in our anti-bug arsenal. Our most potent poisons don't even make them sleepy. Now, the first sample was taken, with his kind permission, from Council Hausnick's skin. This one's from my own epidermis.
3: Bugs? Let me see. Why, they're only Meegees.
0: Meegees?
3: Naturally. Everyone has his own quota of Meegees. Don't they? Don't you?
5: I am sorry to have to inform you, Council Hausnick, that Meegees appear to be unique to Marpaplu.
3: Oh, dear. Oh, dear, oh, dear, oh, dear. We've always had Meegees, so we've always assumed everyone had Meegees.
0: Well, everyone on board has them now. And while I'm sure you'll get along fine with your Meegees, your councilship, we have no desire to share them with your people. This laughter is physically dangerous. Some of us are already so weak we're in danger of laughing ourselves to death. Just because Meegees seem to tickle rather than bite, that makes them no less dangerous to us.
3: Oh, sorry, sorry, sorry. I am, had we known.
0: Yes, but you didn't. It's too late now. The entire ship has been affected. Don't your Meegees ever trouble you? I don't see you scratching them.
3: Scratch? But why? Our Meegees never move about nervously on us. We keep them quite happy. Meegees thrive on happy thoughts. If you will think only happy thinking, they will start moving about on your bodies and trying to make you happy.
5: So that's it. The Meegees are emotional parasites feeding on the contentment of their hosts.
0: Wonderful. But how can I think happy thoughts when I'm getting madder and madder?
5: See, Captain, the angrier you are, the harder the Meegees move, tickle, trying to force you into a happy mood. Even a well-meaning parasite is still a parasite. Consul Hausnick, why not rid yourselves of these Meegees?
3: Why would anyone want to rid themselves of Meegees?
4: Because they're driving us crazy.
3: But the Meegees ensure that our people think only satisfied thoughts. True, this may have held us back in certain areas of our development, but we have no wars, no crime.
0: I'm sorry, your councilship, but I'm afraid it's too late for us to adapt to the Meegees' way of living. For better or worse, we're stuck with our emotions.
5: With exceptions.
0: Yes. Now, if you'll just tell us what to use to get rid of Meegees.
3: I'm sorry, Captain Kirk, but we discovered long ago that Meegees are immune to every known type of spray, antibiotic, and poison. That's one reason we've learned to live with them. We've had to. But, of course, we like it now. There are one or two poisons strong enough to kill Meegees. Unfortunately, they also kill the Meegee's host. And when he dies, the Meegees migrate to a new person.
0: Bones, you're sure we've nothing that will kill them?
4: That's as Counselor Hausnick said, Jim. I've got samples of 235 different chemicals for use on parasitic pests. I have to report that there are 235 different chemicals which Meegees are immune to. There are certain things which will work.
0: For example?
4: Spraying them with hydrochloric acid.
0: I think we'll pass that one up, Bones.
4: And that was the mildest successful treatment I could come up with.
0: But we've got to come up with something. Soon it's going to become impossible to operate the Enterprise properly with everyone rolling on the deck in stitches.
4: I'm sorry, Jim.
7: I've tried everything in the antidote banks, and records offers no hope of finding something effective.
3: Sorrowful. Sorrowful I am.
0: It's not your fault, Counselor. What is it, Scotty?
9: I've had it, Captain. Half of my second shift is strapped in their bunks, shaking themselves apart with amusement. The other shifts aren't much better off. I cannot monitor the engines properly. The ship's general functions are going to pieces. Captain, I don't know what to do anymore. It's all so hopeless.
7: I know, Scotty. How do you fight a microscopic joke?
9: I don't know what to do. I'm at my wit's end.
0: Take it easy, Scotty. Everything will be all right in the end.
10: Possibly. Possibly. If we assume it will not.
0: What do you mean, Spock?
10: You will notice that Mr. Scott is neither laughing nor scratching at himself, Dr. McCoy.
9: Don't try to cheer me up, Mr. Spock. It's good of you.

0: My usual duties.
1: And they're definitely dead bones. I just don't understand how.
2: Wait a minute, Jim. Council Housenick, you confirmed that the Meejis were emotional parasites. You said they feed on happy thoughts and pleasant musings.
3: That is correct, McCoy Doctor, sir, but...
2: Now, don't you see, Jim, that's it. Mr. Scott's been so depressed and saddened from the beginning of the epidemic that his sadness overwhelmed his Meejis. He starved them to death for lack of laughter.
1: Bones, I think you're right. You must be right.
4: Captain, I didn't understand.
1: That's okay, Scotty. Just keep on being miserable.
5: Now hear this, all hands. This is the captain speaking. The plague of laughter which has infected the Enterprise is caused by a tiny bug called a Meejee, brought up from the world below us. These invaders can be destroyed. They feed on laughter. Everyone is therefore directed to think only sad, unhappy thoughts. This is an order. Think of something terribly depressing, an illness in your family, a sad incident from your childhood, anything which will make you want to cry.
1: You know, Bones, that was the saddest order I've ever had to give.
0: I realize that, Jim. It makes me want to cry, too.
6: You two, stop it. You're only depressing me further.
7: I do not believe depressing is wholly an accurate description in this case, Doctor. But it is certainly the strangest prescription I have ever heard you give.
0: Jim, I don't feel like laughing anymore.
1: I think that did it, Bones. It worked fast. Probably the Meejis aren't ready for such concentrated misery. They get only happy thoughts on Mappa Blue. Isn't that so, Council Housenick?
3: Yes, of course, Captain Kirk. In fact, I don't seem to have the comfortable feeling of my own Meejis about me.
1: Don't worry. I'm sure you'll regain a thriving colony as soon as you beam back home. And no harm done. We can officially conclude the treaty now, if you wish.
3: Indeed I do, Captain. But let us hurry. I feel deserted without Meejis.
1: We'll hurry, but there's one provision that must be added to the treaty.
8: Captain's Log Supplemental. The Treaty of Friendship has been concluded with the system of Mappa Blue, and said people have been accepted for official associate membership in the United Federation of Planets, while agreeing to remain under temporary quarantine until safety precautions for preventing the spread of the parasitic Meejis can be developed. End log entry.
1: Well, Bones, I think the Mappa Blueans have a lot to offer the Federation.
0: From a distance, of course. I've heard of infectious humor, but I never thought of having to take it literally.
1: Yes, Bones. We'll have to be careful for a while in our dealings with Council Housenick's people. Mappa Blue is just a bit too friendly for comfort at the moment.
0: There's just one thing troubling me, Jim.
1: What's that, Bones?
0: It's Mr. Spock. He didn't manifest any symptoms of Meejis. No laughter, no ticklish scratching. Then he must have been infected as well.
7: Is it so surprising that the superior Vulcan system should prove immune to a disease affecting lower physical orders?
9: But, Mr. Spock, I'm certain I heard you giggle.
7: I beg your pardon, Lieutenant. You must be mistaken.
9: No, I'm not. I distinctly heard you giggle.
0: Spock? Giggling? Come on, Spock. Giggle for us again.
7: Dr. McCoy, I do not, will not, and never have giggled. And now, if Lieutenant Uhura has had her fun, I have important work to attend to.

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1: 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Brian Baruch here, and this is the Breakfast Buffet. I've been teasing this show for a couple of weeks now, and on September 8th marks the 60th anniversary of the premiere of Star Trek, which kind of changed pop culture forever. And this show will be dedicated kind of celebrating that 60 years. We're going to have a mix of music, soundtrack, spoken word, all kinds of stuff. It'll be fun. And I'm going to kick it off right now. Here we go.
2: Space, the final frontier. These are the voyages of the starship Enterprise. Its five-year mission, to explore strange new worlds, to seek out new life and new civilizations, to boldly go where no man has gone before.

I think probably the most often asked question about the show is why the Star Trek phenomenon? And this is, incidentally, not just a fan or a Trekkie question. It is now being asked by communications experts, by sociologists, educators, and others. There have already been a couple of master's theses written on this, and there are a couple of doctorates presently at work. And it could be an important question, because you can ask, how can a simple space opera with blinking lights and zap guns and a hobgoblin with pointy ears reach out and touch the hearts and minds of literally millions of people and become a cult in some cases? Obviously, what this means is that television has incredible power. They're saying that if a Star Trek can do this, then perhaps another carefully calculated show could move people in other directions. What's to keep selfish interests from creating other cults for selfish purposes, industrial cartels, political parties, governments? Ultimate power in this world, as you know, has always been one simple thing: the control and manipulation of minds. Fortunately, any attempt, however, to manipulate people through any so-called Star Trek formula is doomed to failure, and I'll tell you why in just a moment. First of all, our show did not reach, in effect, all these people because it was deep and great literature. Star Trek was not Ibsen or Shakespeare. To get a primetime show, network show, on the air and to keep it there, you must attract and hold a minimum of 18 million people every week. You have to do that in order to woo people away from Gomer Pyle, Bonanza, Beverly Hillbillies, and so on. And we tried to do this with entertainment, action, adventure, conflict, and so on. But once we got on the air, and within the limits of those action and adventure limits, we did not accept the myth that the television audience has an infantile mind. We had an idea, and we had a premise. Thank you, and we still believe that. As a matter of fact, we decided to risk the whole show on that premise. We believe that the often ridiculed mass audience is sick of this world's petty nationalism and all its old ways and old hatreds, and that people are not only willing but anxious to think beyond those petty beliefs that have for so long kept mankind divided. Thank you. So you see that the formula, the magic ingredient that many people keep seeking and many of them keep missing, is really not in Star Trek. It is in the audience. There is an intelligent life form out on the other side of that television tube. The whole show was an attempt to say that humanity will reach maturity and wisdom on the day that it begins not just to tolerate, but to take a special delight in differences in ideas and differences in life forms. We tried to say that the worst possible thing that can happen to all of us is for the future to somehow press us into a common mold where we begin to act and talk and look and think alike. If we cannot learn to actually enjoy those small differences, take a positive delight in those small differences between our own kind here on this planet, then we do not deserve to go out into space and meet the diversity that's almost certainly out there. And I think this is what people responded to. The result of that was, after 7 years after being dropped by the network of saying those things, there are now more people watching it than ever before. And if you ascribe those things to any mystic or scriptural brilliance in Star Trek, you miss the entire point. What Star Trek proves, as faulty as individual episodes could be, is that the much maligned common man and common woman has an enormous hunger for brotherhood. They are ready for the 23rd century now, and they are light years ahead of their petty governments and their visionless leaders.

Satan's guise, whose devil ears and devil eyes could rip your heart from

is. 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And that spiky male astronaut, oh, very female astronauts, we terrified and overwrought to find.

0: Welcome back to the Breakfast Buffet, kicking off the celebration of 60 years of Star Trek with the All Star Trek Show on the Breakfast Buffet. We heard Fred Steiner. This was source music from the early season one episode Charlie X, Charlie Is My Darling, sung by Nichelle Nichols. Then we heard a couple from the premiere of Star Trek, the very first episode that aired on September 8th, 1966. We heard from The Man Trap, Salt Chaser, composer Alexander Courage, and also by Alexander Courage, the trailer for The Man Trap. Then we heard some spoken word off of a record released in the 1970s called Inside Star Trek. That was Gene Roddenberry explaining the Star Trek philosophy. Preceding that, we heard the theme to a film that was heavily inspired Star Trek, which actually was released 70 years ago in 1956. We heard from the theme from Forbidden Planet. And then we heard the Gene Roddenberry original Star Trek theme without the voice intro, and then the actual TV theme heard every week is what kicked off the set. Thanks for tuning in to the Breakfast Buffet this morning. I got more great stuff coming up right after this.
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0: All right, we are going to get back into the music. Up next, this is the part of the show I usually play Frank Sinatra or some of the kind of vocal jazz, but this is going to be kind of fun. This is a mini set of Sinatra covers by... Star Trek actors, kicking it off with Nichelle Nichols doing Fly Me to the Moon here on Radio Boise and the Breakfast Buffet Star Trek Edition.

is the Beaux-Arts Ball? And what is twice as sad? I was never at a party where they honored Noel Coward. 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

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We'd ride in limousines, their chauffeurs would drive. When I was 35.

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And now I think of my life as vintage wine from fine old kegs. From the brim to the dregs, it poured sweet and clear. It was a very good year.

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On the horizon, many ships watch and wait, silhouetted by the soft gray light of dawn. A lone craft moves toward the enemy shoreline, sole vehicle of the assault. The craft, an amphibious landing type, has a ramp gate in the bow for the unloading of men and equipment onto the beach. At the back, above the level of the ramp gate, is a large glass enclosed structure with a vermilion fleece rug and cocktail lounge furnishings. A party is in progress inside the glass room. The room is a swirl with heavy military bodies decorated with bright colored ribbons and medals. Stewards dart about with trays of hors d'oeuvres and champagne cocktails. There is music and laughter. It is a merry party, and it continues as the craft moves forward. Now, the craft touches the beach, pushing a wave before it. The merriment subsides for a moment, and all in the glass room look casually toward the ramp gate. The ramp goes down. A single soldier, clad in combat fatigues, carrying an infantry pack and rifle, rushes up over the ramp gate onto the beach. The soldier runs very hard and fast. It is over. Quickly. He is killed by one shot, fired by the enemy. The soldier lies crumpled, face down on the sand. He is the only blemish on the smoothness. Slowly, the ramp gate begins to rise. The craft withdraws from the beach. The conversation and laughter in the glass room resume.

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I see it still. All her heartbreak in that last look. How she must have asked. 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What can one do when a love affair is over?

0: And welcome back to the Breakfast Buffet. That last set, that was kind of fun. We heard William Shatner doing How Insensitive, a cover of Antonio Carlos Jobim and Frank Sinatra tune. We heard him also covering the Beatles before that with Lucy in the Sky with Diamonds. Proceeding on, we heard Leonard Nimoy off of Mr. Spock's music from Outer Space with Amphibious Assault. We heard from William Shatner also doing It Was a Very Good Year, another Sinatra cover. We heard Nichelle Nichols covering Sinatra doing The Lady is a Tramp. And then we heard, kicked it off with Nichelle Nichols doing Fly Me to the Moon. This is the Star Trek edition of The Breakfast Buffet. Hope you're enjoying it so far. Chat is open if you want to chime in. And I'm going to get back into the music right after this.
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0: All right, back into the music. And we are going to kick off this next set with a little more soundtrack music. This is off the very first pilot, The Cage. This is Vina's Dance here on Radio Boise and The Breakfast Buffet.

The letter was from Columbia Records. Dear Jane, is there a story behind Star Trek which hasn't been told? An intimate or very personal beginning? If so, we think it belongs on the Inside Star Trek record. All right, I can talk about things now that would have embarrassed me once. And maybe my story could be helpful to you if you're somehow different from other people, or handicapped. Most of us are in one way or another. I guess Star Trek had its first beginnings in the fact that as a child I was different, handicapped. I lived in a dream world because it was a hell of a lot better world. I was Dr. Doolittle, I was Zane Grey's lonely cowboy, an explorer, lots of it trash. I was an Indian fighter, fearless soldier, a fighter ace. If you read Peanuts, I was Snoopy. I fought the Red Baron many times. Certainly, part of Star Trek was written by that boy, dreaming maybe as you do of a better world in which people would look past our exteriors and see whatever. He was the captain. I remember it was an enclosed vessel because I had a second soap carton pulled down over my head. After sitting there for several hours, still encased in soap cartons, I heard the concerned voices, a new kind of seizure. Years later, something brought me back to reality. Science fiction. Yes, incredible. Science fiction taught me how to live in the real world. Thank you, Homer, my ex-convict friend. Thank you for John Carter of Mars. It made your cage more bearable. It helped rescue me from mine. And thank you, Claude, for that first copy of Astounding Stories magazine. Sorry you didn't reach 16 and grow out of your illness as I did. I was lucky, a miracle of adolescence. My body mended. I actually became stronger than average. But science fiction saved me from that, too. Saved me from the perils of a strong body. I had learned by then that reality is incredibly larger, infinitely more exciting than the flesh and blood vehicle we travel in here. If you read science fiction, the more you read it, the more you realize that you and the universe are part of the... You are a legitimate part of it. And since you are part of the all that is, part of its purpose, there is more to you than just this brief speck of existence. You are just a visitor here in this time and this place, a traveler through it. What a difference that makes. As a traveler here, it no longer crushes you that this world is not always fair or orderly or understandable. Your passport allows you to fix what you can, to love, to refuse to take part in ugliness. But meanwhile, you are delighted that this is such a varied, colorful, exciting place. As a traveler, you're not here to judge, but to experience. You begin to feel a new affection for the life forms here. You no longer feel threatened that some may be greater or lesser than you. It's only important that you've been given this marvelous opportunity to enjoy this trip, to learn from it, and in my case, write about it. Perhaps you know where I'm leading. On a trip like this, and it is a trip, its loveliness is not in the sameness of people and things, but in their incredible variety. Eventually, this led me to the Star Trek statement, IDIC. Infinite diversity from infinite combinations. Thank whatever created us. We are different, each of us and everything around us. To the end of time, if it ever does end, no combination will ever come up quite the same. That's quite a travel package. All of this is how Star Trek began. And it's also something of has a moral or not. Maybe it's don't sit inside soap cartons too long. Unless you enjoy traveling.

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And welcome back to the Breakfast Buffet, Star Trek edition. We just heard, get back to my playlist, we heard from Ilan of Troyes, Season 3 episode, Battle Music, composed by Fred Steiner. Gerald Fried, from the episode Amok Time, did The Ancient Combat and Second Kryka. Sol Kaplan, conducting music from The Doomsday Machine, Kirk Does It Again. We had another one from Inside Star Trek, Gene Roddenberry explaining

0: what inspired him to create Star Trek in the first place. Another one from Fred Steiner from Mirror Mirror, the Black Ship theme. From Balance of Terror, we heard the Romulan theme by Fred Steiner, and kicked it off with Alexander Courage from the original pilot with Venus, The Cage with Venus Dance. Thanks for tuning in to the Breakfast Buffet this morning. And we just finished the first hour of the show. And I've kind of envisioned this show as kind of a three-part. And this was part one was Origins and the original series, and we'll be shifting to music from the movies. But we also have some more spoken word and kind of stuff coming up in the next hour. So lots of great stuff to get to. And I hope you keep your dials tuned right here. In the meantime, I'm going to get into it right after these words.
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0: All right, back into the music. We are going to get back into it, and up next is a little more spoken word. This was off of a second season episode called Return to Tomorrow. It's one of Kirk's most famous speeches called Risk is Our Business.
5: We'll all be deeply involved. It must be unanimous.
6: Well, then I still want one question answered to my satisfaction. Why? Not a list of possible miracles, but a simple, basic, understandable why that overrides all danger. Let's not kid ourselves that there is no potential danger in this.
7: They used to say that if man were meant to fly, he'd have wings. But he did fly. He discovered he had to.
8: I don't believe we can stop. In fact, through all our existence, the frightened and faint-hearted have been warning men not to push any further, not to learn any more, not to hope, grow, and exceed themselves. I don't believe we can stop. I don't believe we're meant to. Do you wish the first Apollo mission hadn't reached the moon? Or we hadn't gone on to Mars and then the nearest star? That's like saying you wish that you still operated with scalpels and sewed your patients up with catgut like your great-great-great-great-grandfather used to.
5: I'm in command. I could order this. But I'm not. Because Dr. McCoy is right in pointing out the enormous danger potential in any contact with life and intelligence as fantastically advanced as this. But I must point out that the possibilities, the potential for knowledge and advancement is equally great. Risk. Risk is our business. That's what this starship is all about. That's why we're aboard her.
8: You may descend without prejudice. Do I hear a negative vote?

We are recording this for a Columbia record tonight, and the record company said, why don't you write a typical memo, an honest one of the kind you actually get back from a network when they want to censor your show. And so I've done that. And in order to show you how they censor, pretend with me that we have submitted a script to them based on a classic. In fact, let's choose the best-selling book of all time. Here is exactly the kind of memo we'd get back. Gentlemen, reference your script, the Bible. We are concerned with the story's preoccupation with violence, sex, nudity, and other television code violations. We are particularly concerned over your story protagonist, God, who seems to us completely unmotivated, blacks, Asians, Chicanos, American Indians, and other minority groups. Exactly as it would come, so help me. We are equally concerned with the characterization of the principal character's son, who is portrayed specifically, and they always have a list of things that you've got to change. Please delete references to God making woman out of Adam's rib. This network is an equal opportunities employer with commitments to female equality. Opening sequences are too suggestive. Delete language and both were naked. Their subsequent apron of fig leaves will not be a suitable garment in the case of the female. Also, the tempting of the female by the serpent seems to have sexual connotations. Recommend serpent be substituted with frog or badger. Caution in excessive violence throughout, particularly the case of God drowning over 99% of mankind. Also, we must question the story logic of having an all-knowing, all-powerful central character who creates faulty humans and then blames them for his own mistakes. In order to make this character more sympathetic, please delete his exhibitions of wrath and also any indications of a personality insecurity, such as his constant demands for praise. Sons and daughters of Noah cannot be shown and described as repopulating Earth, as television code forbids incestual relationships. Recommend a fleet of arcs. Or perhaps strong swimmers from other families can be saved. Delete his biased political views, such as peace at all costs, his mocking of established courts and judicial systems, and his ridiculing of normal attitudes toward capitalism, profit, and the laying up of treasures. All of this is further aggravated by your description of the character. Must he be shown as bearded and barefoot? In summary, a rather extensive rewrite seems indicated. It is suggested that the writers be constantly guided by...

I've been asked to say a few words to Earth people about the stars. You see, I've been there. I came from the planet Vulcan. For centuries, you Earthlings have been starstruck. You've had your lucky star. You kiss when you see the first star at night. You have movie stars. And you wish upon a star. Have you considered the possibility that on a star, the star people wish upon an Earth? For example, Earthlight, Earthbright, First Earth I see tonight. Or Twinkle, Twinkle, Little Earth, how I wonder what you're worth. Sounds strange? Well, on Cestus Omicron 3, the all-time hit song is Earth Dust. Also, people will sing Catch a Falling Earth and put it in your pocket. And might you not have difficulty accepting the idea of a national anthem called the Earth Spangled Banner? You see, it is, after all, a question of point of view. If I were an emotional creature, I would be shocked by your Earth concept of stars falling on Alabama. Really, I find that most illogical. Now, as to the matter of space sanitation, will you take a moment to consider all the littering and debris my planet has to contend with? Old nose cones, cameras, and even a corned beef sandwich? And those rocket fumes. On Vulcan, our leader's wife has started a Let's Keep Space Beautiful campaign. And now, I must hurry off to a galactic convention of what you Earth people might call those little green people. I leave you with the good advice my father gave me when I left my home planet, Vulcan. Don't let the Earth get in your eyes.

0: And welcome back to the Breakfast Buffet this morning, the Star Trek edition. We heard Twinkle, Twinkle, Little Earth. That was off of Mr. Spock's Music from Outer Space. We should be playing more from that one. We heard The Firm doing Star Trekkin'. That was originally off the Dr. Demento show. That came off the Best of Dr. Demento. Another one off of the Inside Star Trek album. We heard Gene Roddenberry with a kind of humorous fictional letter from a network censor. We heard Gerald Freed doing The Thicker Fog and Witches from Cat's Paw. Beyond Antares off of Mr. Spock's Music from Outer Space. And we kicked it off with a spoken word piece from the episode Return to Tomorrow with Risk Is Our Business. Thanks for tuning in to the Breakfast Buffet this morning. And hope you're having a great Saturday so far. Lots going on out there. The Balloon Festival. There's all kinds of stuff. And then tonight, they're showing, for the 60th anniversary of Star Trek, they're showing all the movies this weekend. So you can check out local listings for that. And in the meantime, I'm going to get back into it right after this.
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0: All right, we are going to get back into it. Up next, this is an interesting one. This is Todd Rundgren and Utopia off of an album called Disco Jets, and it's called simply Star Trek here on Radio Boise in the Breakfast Buffet.

0: That was Miko, known for doing kind of techno disco-y themes, variations from various sci-fi. They did one for Star Wars. This was from music from Star Trek and the Black Hole called Star Trek Medley, which combined some of the musical themes from the first Star Trek film. And then we heard from the Universal Robot Band doing Disco Trek from Freak in the Light of the Moon. And we kicked it off with Todd Rundgren and Utopia off of Disco Jets doing Star Trek. Kind of an interesting little disco-y set as Star Trek was gaining popularity in the late 1970s after it was canceled in 1969. A little bit of history there. And going to be back into it right after this.
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0: Get back into it. And as I mentioned, the first Star Trek movie came out in 1979, 10 years after the end of the original series, led up to by a massive wave of popularity that the show had gained during the 70s. So second generation, I guess that's what I would be, the teenagers that grew up, 10 to 15, 20 year olds grew up watching, in the 70s after Star Trek had canceled, watching the reruns. We're pretty excited in 1979 to stand in line and watch the first Star Trek movie. So this next set, we're going to hear some music from that one. This is off the director's cut of Star Trek The Motion Picture, directed by Robert Wise. This is Overture here on Radio Boise and The Breakfast Buffet, the Star Trek edition.

0: music from the soundtrack to the motion picture, the original motion picture soundtrack to Star Trek the Motion Picture. We heard, composed by Jerry Goldsmith, we heard The Enterprise, preceded by Main Title and Klingon Battle, and kicked it off with the Overture, which was actually only heard in the director's cut. But they ran that at the very beginning of the movie, which is a considerably long movie for 1979, too, clocking in at nearly 2.5 hours. The director's cut is nearly 3. But we are going to get back into some more music. This is the Breakfast Buffet Star Trek edition, and I've got more lined up right after this.
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0: All right, up next, it's another this week's edition of The Breakfast Side, but this time is the Star Trek edition. So kind of going in sequence, we're now coming up on 1982 when the excitement for the first movie was highly eclipsed by the excitement for the second movie. And so for this week's Breakfast Side, I thought I would pull out my vinyl. And this is off of my from my personal collection. This is the vinyl soundtrack to Star Trek II, The Wrath of Khan. We're going to play Side 2 here on Radio Boise in the Breakfast Buffet, the Star Trek edition. Going to kick it off with Battle in the Mutara Nebula here on Radio Boise and the Breakfast Buffet.

Space. The final frontier. These are the continuing voyages of the starship Enterprise. Her ongoing mission: to explore strange new worlds, to seek out new life forms and new civilizations, to boldly go where no man has gone.

0: Welcome back to the Breakfast Buffet. We just heard this week's breakfast side, the Breakfast Buffet, the Star Trek edition we heard off of the soundtrack to Star Trek II, The Wrath of Khan, released in 1982. Composer was James Horner. We heard Epilogue, End Title, Genesis Countdown, and kicked off the side with Battle in the Mutara Nebula. Thanks for tuning in to the Breakfast Buffet this morning. This is the Star Trek edition celebrating 60 years of Star Trek. Hope you're enjoying it so far. Got about a half hour left in the show, and I'm going to finish it up right after this.
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0: All right, we are going to get back into it. A little more soundtrack music while I get ready for the last set here. Soundtrack, this is from kind of going in order from Star Trek III, The Search for Spock. This is Stealing the Enterprise, also composed by James Horner here on Radio Boise and The Breakfast Buffet.

0: And welcome back to the Breakfast Buffet Star Trek Edition. That was the Overture from Star Trek VI, The Undiscovered Country, released in 1991. That was the soundtrack version. Before that, we heard the main title to Star Trek IV, The Voyage Home. And we kicked off that set with Stealing the Enterprise from the soundtrack, original motion picture soundtrack to Star Trek III, The Search for Spock, composed by James Horner. Thanks for tuning in to the Breakfast Buffet this morning. And we're just about wrapping up the show, getting ready for this week's edition of the Black Sheep Farm. But I'm going to get back into it right after this.
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0: All right. It is time for my last set of the show here leading into this week's edition of the Black Sheep Farm. And, of course, I'd like to play music that will kind of lead you into that. So that's what this set will be doing. I'm going to play some more music off of Mr. Spock's Music from Outer Space, as well as some space hippies a little later in the set. Going to kick it off with Mr. Spock's Music from Outer Space. The first song is the theme from Star Trek, the 60s kind of psychedelic version. And then we're going to hear Where No Man Has Gone Before, Spock Thoughts, the Space Hippie Jam, and Music to Watch Space Girls By. Hope you enjoyed this celebration of 60 years of Star Trek. In the meantime, I will be back next week for another edition of the Black Sheep Farm. Another edition of the Breakfast Buffet. Stay tuned for this week's edition of the Black Sheep Farm. In the meantime, have a great week and be safe out there.

go placidly amid the noise and haste, and remember what peace there may be in silence. As far as possible, without surrender, be on good terms with all persons. Speak your truth quietly and clearly, and listen to others, even the dull and ignorant. They too have their story. Avoid loud and aggressive persons. They are vexations to the spirit. If you compare yourself with others, you may become vain and bitter, for always there will be greater and lesser persons than yourself. Enjoy your achievements as well as your plans. Keep interested in your own career, however humble. It is a real possession in the changing fortunes of time. Exercise caution in your business affairs, for the world is full of trickery. But let this not blind you to what virtue there is. Many persons strive for high ideals, and everywhere life is full of heroism. Be yourself. Especially, do not feign affection. Neither be cynical about love, for in the face of all aridity and disenchantment, it is perennial as the grass. Take kindly the counsel of the years, gracefully surrendering the things of youth. Nurture strength of spirit to shield you in sudden misfortune. But do not distress yourself with imaginings. Many fears are born of fatigue and loneliness. Beyond a wholesome discipline, be gentle with yourself. You are a child of the universe, no less than the trees and the stars. You have a right to be here. And whether or not it is clear to you, no doubt the universe is unfolding as it should. Therefore, be at peace with God, whatever you conceive him to be, and whatever your labors and aspirations, in the noisy confusion of life, keep peace with your soul, with all its sham, drudgery, and broken dreams. It is still a beautiful world. Be careful. Strive to be happy.

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0: some music for you here. This is a really nice tune by Paul Ortega that I have not shared with y'all before. I don't believe I have. And this is called Birdsong.
1: The birds with its powers brought its gift to the people. There were songs that were sung to him for it. It was once said, a man sung a bird song. The valleys rung and a small spring sprung. Let me see, he said. No, let it be. The man grew and the birds flew. With the valleys dew, the waters turned blue. Let me see, he said. No, let it be.

0: I'm Greg Harness, host of Rambler's Retreat. Every week I present a broad swath of folk music. The show has always included an international flavor, and the music you hear will continue to celebrate the multicultural community we have here in the Treasure Valley. 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
1: Ah, yes, Rambler's Retreat, one of Mary Jane's very favorite radio programs right here on Community Radio KRBX. Thank you so much for being here with me this morning and enjoying the groovy tunes I've been sharing. We have just gotten into the show, not even half an hour now. Oh, my goodness. Who we just heard from? That was Moon Alice, Dusty Streets of Cairo. Very groovy tune. Been sharing that here on the Black Sheep Farm for quite some years now, I noticed when I was looking back through my archives, as well as the preceding tune there by Elephant Revival. Such an amazing band. Sing to the Mountain. We also heard from the Barr Brothers, Beggar in the Morning, starting off this morning with Paul Ortega, Birdsong, from his album Two Worlds, Three Worlds. Getting back into the tunes here in just a minute, so don't touch that dial.
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1: 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I dig deep in the dusty vinyl mines, dredging up nuggets of the flat black wax they say is back in fashion. I buy the bad records and glean the gold so you can sit back and enjoy the results. 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Or if you're more adventurous, you could listen to Two Ducks and a Pollywog, Friday nights 8 to 10, and get your ears cleaned out.
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4: That's right. We have some really good swag in our merch store. I'm Mary Jane. You are listening to the Black Sheep Farm here on community-supported radio KRBX, and we are having a really groovy morning. And I hope you're having a groovy morning right here with me.

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1: It really is. Thank you, Brody, for that promo. And guess what? Brody's sitting right here with me in the studio this morning, hanging out with his grandma, and I guess I could have just had him give that live, huh? Maybe I will next time around, but for now, I'm just going to not... and try to stay focused. I've had a little bit of vertigo going on the last couple of weeks, and if you've ever had that, you know, it gives you kind of a brain fog, and my brain does not need any help with that. Anyway, so we just heard from Tarka. That was a neat little song, Coyote Sitting in the Rain, from their album Adventures in Vagabondia. And then we also heard from Lucinda Williams. I played her last weekend, and I couldn't decide which song to play. So since I didn't play Dead Flowers last weekend, I did play it this weekend. And that was from her album, or it's actually a tribute album, You're Cordially Invited. It was a tribute to the Rolling Stones. Pretty cool when you have tribute albums going out and you're not even dead yet, huh? Man, go Mick. And all those guys. Home Again by the Disco Biscuits was before that. From the album They Missed the Perfume, my favorite Disco Biscuits album. Can you tell? We also heard from Rusted Root. The song was Back to the Earth from the album When I Woke. And I'm not sure if I said we also did hear way back there somewhere in the midst of all this cool music, we heard Stones to Sand by Achilles Wheel. From the same named album. So there you have it. I have some quick, very important messages to share with you, and then we'll be right back into the music. So hang in there.
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1: Alrighty then, I think we're going to go back in time to, the times when Mary Jane was a teenager and hanging out with her hooligan friends and listening to stuff like The Doors and Rod Stewart and the Moody Blues. So here we go, starting off this next set with Hyacinth House, simply because it got stuck in my head the other day and it would not go. So here's one way to get rid of that earworm. Share it with y'all.

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1: Now, don't you just want to give him a great big hug? And you never know. Maybe someday I will. Thank you so much for being here with me this morning. Got a little more than a half an hour left in this morning's program here on the Black Sheep Farm on community-supported Radio Boise. So happy to be here for so long, many, many years. I hope some of y'all were able to come to our 15-year celebration a couple of weeks ago at the Shrine. What a good time. I did not go because I came down with this vertigo, and I didn't think I should be out, you know, trying to dance around and have a good time while I'm loopy. Loopy doopy. But anyway, music, that's what we're here for. And I just played I Talk to the Wind by King Crimson from, oh my, what album was that? Oh, in the Court of the Crimson King, way a long time ago. I was just telling my grandson Brody, sitting here chatting with me, that my older brother Jimmy turned me on to King Crimson and the Moody Blues and all those bands way before I was old enough to be cool. So he just kind of helped me up that ladder a little bit into just being a groovy chick. Thanks, brother. We also heard from the Moody Blues, oh, a couple of them, Question and also And I played some other oldies. What was it? Oh, The Mandolin Wind. I love that song by Rod Stewart. That's from Every Picture Tells a Story. And I remember that song from way back, maybe in the eighth grade, possibly the seventh. But I'm remembering the eighth grade and having that eight track. So there you go. That was a day or two ago, wasn't it? All righty. So more music coming up after these very important messages.
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1: You betcha. Anyway, that was my old lady joke of the morning. All right. You are listening to the Black Sheep Farm, and we are going to go on into, hey, some good stuff here. We've got some Margot Price, and we've got some Eric Burden and War, Elton John, Todd Snyder, Wood Brothers. Good set of music coming up here, so don't touch that dial. But we are going to start off with something new to me by Margot Price. She did I think it's just a single. One side was Deportee, which I played recently. And the other side is this song, Oval Room. I think you're going to dig it.

0: This one go like this.
1: Tension, tension.

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And the screenwriter stood up and he told us that all the loose ends had been tied. He said justice is irrelevant. Violent problems need violent solutions. Because in America, we like our bad guys dead. Preferably after some kind of kick-ass car chase or something. 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

0: I go.
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0: Well, they roped off all of my problems and they pointed their fingers at drug addiction. I think it's because they know if you're the one doing the pointing, nobody's looking at you. But you know, this war on drugs is funded by a tobacco and alcohol commission. It's not really what drugs that you're strung out on they care about so much as whose. People still dig drugs. Shit. I live in East Nashville. Smells like a skunk farm over there. Tension.

When rock and roll first came around, seemed like preachers all went crazy. Pretty soon, though, that wasn't enough to get anybody in the door. So now, they jump on just about any scandal that they have to try and save me, because they know that I don't buy that bullshit about the devil's music anymore. Gay people getting married. That's what scares people that don't have shit all else to be scared of these days. Tension.

I seen you in a sadness.

Alrighty then, here we are on the downslide. I've got about just under 15 minutes left of this morning's episode of the Black Sheep Farm, so I am going to tell y'all to have a lovely, lovely Labor Day weekend. Be safe out there. Hey, the balloons are up and the people are out and about. Things are hopping. So I hope you have something fun to do. Yeah. Excuse me. And I hope while you're doing that, maybe you can, take us along with you on the radio or on your very favorite communication device of some sort at radioboise.org. And hey, I shall return next Saturday. My tongue shall be no less twisted, nor shall my brain, but my heart and soul are always here with y'all. So have a good one. Be kind. Share the love. And most of all, you let your freak flag fly. Bye-bye.

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8: 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We've got lots of good things for you. We're going to jump into some music right now. This is Manya Dibango and Goody Don Letts with Reggae Makossa.

0: And that was Soul Bangs with Lasako One Time and Banalazar with Tutan All Star 2. Before that was Jay Oludokun and Adekunle Gold with Sage. We had Jux and Stoneboy with Sexy and Bad, Mr. Easy and Dr. Skull with Hide Your Love. We start off this set with Goody, Don Letts, and Manu Dibango with Reggae Makossa. We are going to jump back into some more music, but first we're going to take a quick break from our sponsors, and we'll be right back.
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0: And that was Ray Vanni with Kuslove, Rwanda. We had Little Mile J1, That Man, and Kosuti with Basimi Right Now. Mboso and Nandi and S2 Kizzy with Malaika. Yemi Holiday and Don Jazzy with Alabaki. We had Chase Bell and Eddie Kinzo with Motivation. King Saha with Ayai Owangi. We start off this set with a brand new track from Shatawale. That was Waye. We are coming into the third set. We got some reggae up right after this quick break, and we'll be right back.
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0: And that was Rebelotion with Skip Marley, Let Go. We had Red Fox and Jamaican Crew with Haul and Pull. Big Hooks and Egyptian with their new single, Love You Down, from the Double Hustle album. We had X-Clone, Ioctane, and Duryux with I Still Survive. And we start off this set with DJ GQ and Julian Marley with Keep the Fire Burning. We are going to jump back into some more, but we're going to take a quick break, and we'll be right back.
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0: 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This is DJ T-Goss, and you are listening to the African Rhythms right here on Radio Boise. And we are going to jump back into some more music. This is brand new from Bisadia, Receipt.

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I give you £5 now. Only £5. Put a $1 for me. Only £5 or £6. SMFA. Put a $1. Don't give me SMFA. Don't rip me. 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

0: And that was Swag Lord with Sugar Boy. How Ego Be. We had Serge Bernard with A Japper Pour Le Cier. Wiz Ofuscia with his new song YOLO. Dapper LX and Balo Ranking with Alfia. Ninoya with Pain. We had Keisha, Paolo Pacquiao, and Little Maro with Deception. That was the Little Maro remix. And we start off this set with Bisadia and Receipt. We are going to jump right back into some more, but first we're going to take a quick break. Don't go nowhere. We'll be right back.
1: 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I host the Juke Joint here on Radio Boise, and I'm also known as Dave Victor's soul sister. Every Sunday, Dave is your soul ally. 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He'll get you moving and grooving and hooving. 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

0: And that was Kibuel and DJ Tunes with Seki off the Barokiri Boy. We had Jose Chameleon and Jif Kwa with Yeffy. Molly Sarkodi and Melissa with Accra Girls from the Baddies 3 Molly. We had Roga Roga with Tribalism. Nutty Nathan and Billy Davio with Nandadu. Drillzik and Apparel with Verify Before You're Sure. We are coming down to the last set, so we're going to be right back and jump back into some more music.
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Was minding my own when the world began to burn. Didn't know it at the time. And

0: That was so good. That was Wipeout out of Detroit with their new EP, self-titled EP, came out on the 1st of September. Man, she sounds like Gwen, doesn't she? That was like spot on. Like it sounds like a really cool, like No Doubt Nowadays. I like that a lot. That was really good, and I hope to hear more from it. Yeah, Wipeout out of Detroit. For that, we had the Bandulus out of Portland by way of Texas. That song was called Shadows. It was off of Tell It Like It Is. It was from 2024, a couple years ago. It was a birthday for Jeremy Pena, the vocalist, songwriter, guitarist, the do-it-all. He's the main guy for the Bandulus. August 31st was his birthday. Happy birthday, Jeremy. We had him in studio back when this was Catch a Wave, in for an interview, him and the rest of the Bandulus. In this tiny, tiny booth, we were able to fit like 8 people in here. It was very crowded and very sweaty. We made it work, and Jeremy is just a hell of a guy. So happy birthday, sir. For that, we had Potbelly McCracken. Fantastic name. I'm really happy I'm able to play more of his stuff. a lot of times there, a lot of the music is, I don't want to say inaccessible, but harder to access and playlist usually in the form that I need it to. But he's been putting out a lot more stuff, a lot more accessible. So really cool stuff. That was called Full of Life. That came out on the 30th of August. It's cool. Like, it's got that sort of a tiki bar lounge feel. It's really good. I like that. I like that kind of ska. It's really cool, that tiki ska. Before that, we had Madness with Baggy Trousers. A classic song, not just in the ska scene, it reached outside of it as well, but that was a ska-niversary for the single Baggy Trousers itself, today, September 5th, 1980, so 46 years old. I watched that video this morning, actually, the video for Baggy Trousers. It's just something about that specific video that's so Madness. With the schoolboys, and you know they're kicking around stuff around, and then you have the sax player in the background with the wings, and Mike Barson, and you know, just, I mean, a very classic, very iconic song for second wave song or second wave ska, I would say. Baggy Trousers, just epic. We started off that set with a new single from Authority Zero, still doing it for like, it's been like 30 years. Their new single, Apocalyptic Summer, just dropped here on the 4th. It's really, really good. Really, really good stuff. Yeah, it's been a fantastic week so far. Especially, I mean, not just in the ska world, but, you know, I mean, outside of it as well. Personally, it's been a good work. We have football coming up, which I'm extremely happy for. Yeah, this is a ska show, so we're going to focus on that.
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0: Yes, indeedy. You are listening to the super killer awesome show, SKA. What's that spell? Ska. What do we play? Yeah, that's right, ska. No, you got it. You got it right. Oh, for those of you at home that were playing along. Yeah, it's going to be a great day. It's beautiful outside. I mean, it's sunny. It's gorgeous out, but it's not hot. There's so much going on downtown. We have the farmer's market going on right now. The Boise Comic Arts Festival is going on right now. It's got a lot of really cool stuff happening in the city. So what better way to backdrop it than with some ska? This is Skaldic out of Chile, Santiago, Chile. Their new EP, Anti-Colonial, came out on the 4th yesterday. So it's really good stuff. The song is called Questo Lo Que Questo.

0: That was Remnant Collective, and that was Running in Place. That was off of ICU Everywhere. Fairly was Kink and New. That was came out August 14th, a couple weeks ago. I don't know how I missed that one. That's really cool. It's kind of a, started off as a side project for Still Alive, Chicago-based ska core band. And then it kind of picked up and became a collective of rotating musicians from lots of bands, like Kill Lincoln, Stuck Lucky, Suicide Machines, I mean, just to name a couple of them. That song specifically had the heavy vocals and a lot of the lyrics and stuff written by Jay Navarro of Suicide Machines. So they definitely have all the star power in place to get them where they need to get going. And they're really, really good. I really like that stuff. So this is hopefully the first of a lot. They seem to, like I said, have a revolving door of musicians, which is pretty cool to be able to just come in and have different different people within this community coming in and you know, making something beautiful. It's awesome. Before that, we had The Specials, Friday Night, Saturday Morning. Classic off of More Specials from 1980. It was a birthday for Horace Panter. His full name, Stephen Graham Panter. He went by Sir Horace Gentleman. His birthday was August 30th, 1953. So he's 73 years old. He also went and joined General Public with I believe it was Dave Wakeling and Rankin Roger, right? Went and joined them. And I believe he had another one. He joined up with Noel Davies from The Selector for a blues band of some kind as well after that. But that is one of his sole songwriting credits on that right there, Friday Night, Saturday Morning. That is written by Mr. Horace Panter. So happy birthday, sir, and thank you. That's for all you've done. For that, we had Harry Sherman and The Intelligence. That was I Want to Be a Page. That single came out on the 3rd, a couple days ago, out of Portugal. So cool. Have never heard of them before, I'll be honest with you. Really cool stuff, though. I like it. Really laid back. Definitely poppy, but not in a bad way. So I'll be keep my eye on that and see what comes out later. That's just a single, so obviously there's more on the horizon. For that, we had Alton Ellis, the godfather of Rocksteady himself. I'm Still in Love with You, just a classic, classic song from 1967. It was his birthday. Alton Ellis was born, Alton Nehemiah Ellis, such a cool name, Nehemiah. His birthday was the 1st of September, 1938. Unfortunately, he passed away in October of 2008 at the age of 70. Alton Ellis started off young at the boys' school and ended up kind of building a name for himself, playing for Cox and Dodd and pretty much a lot of the who's who, John Holt and a lot of other various names in the first wave before moving off to England and kind of helping resurgence over there, or not resurgence, but helping kind of move it along and move ska over in England. Alton Ellis was pretty big on that. So happy birthday, Mr. Rude Boy, godfather of Rocksteady. We started off that set with Skaldik out of Santiago, Chile, with the song Queste lo que queste.
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0: Yes, yes, yes. My name is Booch. I am your skunductor today on the Super Killer Awesome Show. Playing ska left, right, front, back, up, down, all around. Pick up those knees, kick those elbows out, get going. This is The Busters up next. It's going to anniversary for Ruder Than Rude, their debut album from 1988. It's number 2nd was that Sconiversary. 38 years old. The Busters were one of the first to do it over the, not the, one of the first, but they were one of the stalwarts back then for getting going on that two-tone craze. They hit Germany in the early 90s, mid to late 80s, up there with No Sports and Da Pinga Pongs. The Busters, just fantastic stuff. This is Mickey Mouse in Moscow.

0: Yeah, it was the Porkers out of Australia. It was Chemical Balance off of the EP by the same name. Came out in 1997. I think it's a great song. I think we all have known some men or women, a few of them in our lives, that definitely resemble that song. Really, really good stuff. I love the Porkers. It was a birthday for Dave Gutsy Gale, the guitar player, August 30th. So happy birthday to you, Dave. Really good stuff from the Porkers. Before that, we had The Selector. Skonniversary for Made in Britain was September 4th, 2011. So it's 15 years old. That song was called Think About That. Think About That. Really good stuff. The newer stuff, I feel like The Selector really did age like a fine wine. A lot of their newer stuff, especially, you know, coming back out again after Reformation and stuff like that, they came back out and just blew the wheels off stuff again. And they held true to their original sounds. They're still The Selector, but still crisp and still very politically motivated as they were back then. But really, really good stuff coming out of that Reformation, or reemergence, I guess, of Selector. For that, we had Edna's Goldfish. That was Trace Your Steps off of Before You Knew, 1997. Edna's Goldfish, one of those bands that kind of came and went and impacted a lot of people and a lot of other ska bands and ska musicians, and left their mark. And that was definitely one of them. That album is awesome, Before You Knew Better. Really, really good album. For that, we had the Hempolics, great name, out of London. That was Sirius. They released that Sirius EP, which is really just like Sirius plus a bunch of versions. And versions being the ska term in terms of lots of dub versions of the track and different mixes. But it's a single. They say EP, but I consider it a single with a bunch of different versions. It did come out on the 3rd of September. Really good stuff. They usually have a lot of hip-hop mixed into their stuff, and really good. Started off that set with the Busters, with Mickey Mouse in Moscow, with a Skonniversary for their debut album, Ruder Than Rude.
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0: 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This is Super Killer Awesome Show, SKA. What do we play? Ska. My name is Booch. 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Pretty easy to find. And as a show that plays ska, here's some more of it. This is a pop punk band out of Japan called Backlift. They're out of Nagoya, Japan. They're really good stuff, but this definitely has a skank to it. The song is called Ginger Ale.

0: So good. That was Out of Control Army meets Melbourne Ska Orchestra. I got to tell you, there's like, I'm not even going to count right now. There's got to be over 30 people on the cover of this album. This EP dropped. You have two huge ska orchestras, a Melbourne Ska Orchestra and Out of Control Army, which is out of Mexico, combining together. That's just so much. It's like its own philharmonic. That was a cover of Beetlejuice, the theme. That album dropped September 4th, that EP did. Like I said, Out of Control Army meets Melbourne Ska Orchestra. It's got like six songs on it. Really, really good. It's actually all really, really good. But there's a lot there. Before that, we had Ed Rome. He's been doing it for a while out of the UK. That song was called The Truce. It's off of his new album, The Vendetta. Came out yesterday on the 4th. It's pretty cool, The Vendetta. It plays out start to finish, the album does, as a story. Like, it follows itself. The songs do. It's really well orchestrated, really well, really well planned out as an album. It's all really good music, as you just heard. So, really good stuff from Ed Rome. Before that, we had Tokyo Ska Paradise Orchestra with You Don't Know What Ska Is. That was a live version of it. That was off of Tokyo Strut. The album came out on September 2nd, 1996. So, 30 years ago. It was also a birthday for Yuichi Oki, the keyboard player's birthday is today. So, happy birthday, Yuichi. And, yeah, and You Don't Know What Ska Is. I mean, you're going to learn if you listen to the show enough. Before that, we had Bad Manners with Red River Ska, really leaning into that campy, you know, early television cowboys that Bad Manners loved so much. They loved that sound. The can-can, all that stuff. They loved it. That was off of Heavy Petting. Ska anniversary for that was the 2nd of September, 1997. So 29 years ago. Everywhere except for Japan and the U.S., the album was called Don't Knock the Bald Head. But U.S. figured that was too suggestive. So it is known as Heavy Petting here. Before that, we start off the set with a Backlift out of Nagoya, Japan, with their new single, Like a Charm, that included Ginger Ale.
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0: Yes, yes, yes. Start off the next set, we have a Bucci. If you are new to the show, a Bucci is a non-ska band with a ska song. So it's a ska song played by a band that is not traditionally known as a ska or adjacent band. And that being said, I usually steer away from stuff like NoFX or Rancid or other bands that are definitely use ska and reggae a lot more prevalent in their style than like NoFX has like 20 ska songs. I'm not gonna, you know, I mean, I'm looking for the real diamonds in the rough, so to speak. And I found one. This is The Romantics, better known for a couple of hits. I Hear the Secrets That You Keep When You're Talking in Your Sleep, and they also did What I Like About You. You Really Know How to Dance. This is not that. This is actually pretty good. This is called 21 and Over. It's from their National Breakout album, titled album, back in 1980. And it's definitely, it's a Bucci, it's ska. Check it out.

0: That was Kamen Rider, Jesse Michaels from Op Ivy, his follow-up band. I love Kamen Rider. I mean, it still blows me away how he's able to fit so many lyrics into such a small space. They're consistently good. That was Midnight Passenger. That was off of This Is Unity Music. Sconiversary for that was September 3rd, 2002, so it's 24 years ago. It's a great album. I mean, it's got a lot of long shots on there. It's a great song. Small Pebbles, another one that's really good. Not a really good gems on that album. Before that, we had The Slickers with Johnny Too Bad, just a classic song. That was off of The Harder They Come motion picture soundtrack. That the UK premiere for that movie was September 1st, 1972. 54 years ago, it was a really big deal, spreading ska and reggae across the pond, and inserting ska into the UK ears and into the UK minds, kind of planting the seed for what was to come with that second wave and stuff. I mean, that was only 5 years before. Sorry, 74, 72. That was only 72. So it was only, 5 to 6 years before a lot of these two-tone bands were coming together to do what they were doing. So they were definitely hit by that and influenced by that. So really good stuff. Really big deal. For that, we had RX Bandits with Milk. That was off of Those Damn Bandits, back when they were still known as the Pharmaceutical Bandits. It came out September 1st, 1997. So 29 years old on that one. Really, really good stuff out of the RX Bandits. Definitely had their style. You can tell they'd already started to kind of pinpoint it. And didn't quite get as progressive as they eventually got. For that, we had Arthur Kay's Originals. That was Play My Record. The original came out in 1980. It was a birthday for Arthur Kay himself, September 2nd, 1948. So 78 years old. His voice, super iconic on that stuff. It's almost like Ian Drury or some of those other ones. They have that really Cockney accent, where they really sell into it. And he can definitely tell that it's British music. Really, really good. And then out of Detroit, The Romantics, to start off the set. Definitely not a ska band, but that song, 21 and Over, definitely was from 1980. Really good Bucci.
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0: We have one more set for you today, and then I will be off to enjoy the sunshine, riding off into not quite the sunset, but getting there. This is Los Intocables. It's The Untouchables in Spanish. They're out of Argentina, and this is a John Castro selection. Thank you, John, ska super fan. He sent me a little bird in my ear. Hey, check out Los Intocables. I don't think he sounded like that, but that's how I heard it. And I did, and I liked them. So this is from one of them. This is from their first album back in 1987. It's actually kind of a sconiversary, August 23rd. So we missed it by a week, 39 years ago. The song's called Tiran Bombas, meaning they drop bombs.

0: That was probably the most hardcore song about sniffing cats that I've ever heard. It was really good. That was Silence Is Mine, S-I-M, out of Japan. That's their newest single. They had that with they featured Haysmith on that song. So S.I.M., they've done it's not a new single. I lied to you. That was a release off of Human After All, which is their newest album they released on the 2nd. So Silence Is Mine is one of those that I've actually, a buddy of mine brought them up. He's like, is this reggae? Because he wasn't really, you know. Is this reggae or is this ska? And it was that hardcore band. I'm like, this is not. And then they break into that, like, random little sections of just perfectly constructed ska or reggae that Jay Ska is so well known for. So seeing them team up with Haysmith is really, really cool and also understandable. But that was the Sniffing Cats ska off of their new album, Human After All. Really good. It's hardcore. For that, we had Roland Alfonso with Blow, Roland, Blow. That was originally released in 1964. It was the B-side for Don Drummond's Away From It All off of Randy's Records. Really cool stuff from way back in the day. Every so often, I just like throwing in a cool first wave track here and there. You know, spice up the joint a little bit. Before that, we had Blue Meanies, speaking of spicing up the joint. That was another hardcore song. That was Polka in the Eye, live version. That was off of a Sonic Documentation of Exhibition and Banter. Their live album was released in September 4th, 1998. 8 different cities on that tour that they had on that album. Looks like it had Seattle, Tallahassee, Huma, Providence, San Francisco, New York, Chicago, and Chapel Hill. I don't know which one Polka in the Eye is, and I think that's one of the Chicago recordings. But I looked it up online. I tried to dig into it, and I could not figure it out. So I apologize. That's on me. Before that, we had Los Intocables. That was Tierra en Bombas off of their 1986 album of the same name. Really, really good stuff. Thank you, Castro, for recommending that. I will say, before I get going, check us out on Instagram, The Ska Show, Facebook, The Ska Show. I'll check out my archives as well. If you liked my show and you love ska and you want to keep it going, you can check out Before My Show, 10 a.m. Mountain Time. You can check out Mikey Rude with that same old show. I meant to mention him earlier on in the show. Did not get around to it, but he deserves the mention. Just fantastic music and a fantastic personality to accompany it. It's every Saturday morning, 10 a.m. until I start at 1 p.m. on the Mixler app. That's that same old show with DJ Mikey Rude. And I was thinking I might start having John Castro do stuff like they do with Mohawk Mike on that same old show. Not necessarily an actual segment, but definitely featuring a song recommendation, because he's always sending me stuff, and it's always good. I just got to find a way to play it. We'll finish this show out today with a good one. This is Aaron Barrett's birthday from Real Big Fish, big personality that he is, August 30th, 1974, 52 this year. This is a ska acoustic version of Don't Start a Band, and that's pretty good advice. Love y'all. Be well.
1: Don't start a band. Nobody wants to hear, nobody understands. Don't start a band. You will be so disappointed that it was nothing like you planned. Don't start a band. Oh, yeah, yeah, yeah.

0: 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You say cowboy. 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

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Thank you so much for being here with me today on this lovely Saturday, wherever you are in the universe. And hopefully we have a few international listeners today. A couple of you I know are on some last minute, late summer, early fall trips. So if you are one of those people, make sure, if you have the chance to get into the chat box, that would be awesome. RadioBoise.org/chat is where you can find that. You can also hit me up on Instagram, partyofone.krbx, if that is more your thing. But I'm so excited to have all of you here with me today, whether you are in Boise, somewhere else in the U.S., or international, intergalactic, interstellar? Yeah, just any of those things. I'm really excited to have all of you here today. I have a really fun show coming your way, per usual, heading all throughout time, throughout different genres, and touching on a bunch of different artists today. Cannot wait. It's going to be really fun. There's not necessarily a theme, I would say. Maybe a little bit low energy from time, but we're definitely going to intersperse some really fun, high energy tracks in there as well. So, get ready, buckle up. Sit on down, get the popcorn, and enjoy the show that I have.

coming your way today. We started off with Warm Soda off of the excellent album called Someone For You. We started off with the first track on that album entitled Violent Blue. Love that album so much. I think it came out back in 2013. And yep, 2013, and it's so good. That's like a top to bottom, can listen to every single song and never get sick of it. Absolutely love that one. And then we got another favorite album of mine, the Violent Femmes self-titled debut album. Oh my gosh, I cannot get enough of this album. I've liked it ever since I was a kid, like it now still, and we're gonna hear actually probably two or three songs off that album today. Started off the show, our second song, with the track entitled Promise, and then we got some Dengue Fever in there to round out that first little baby set of music with Shave Your Beard. Absolutely love it, so good. You can find this one on the Dengue Fever, self-titled as well, came out in, I believe, 2012 or so. So if you liked what you heard, that was Dengue Fever. Sweet peeps, you know the drill. We gotta take some breaks every now and again, handle the business that we gotta make sure we do, and then we can get back with some more music. Like I said, please don't go anywhere. We will be on 3 to 5 p.m. Mountain Time here today playing a bunch of really great music, and I hope that you find something that you like during the next 2 hours. Enough of me talking. Let's take that quick little break and get back with some more tunes. I am Santa Mia, and you are listening to Party of One here and only here on Radio Boise. See you in a few.

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from a duo who's probably best known for their 1956 single, Love is Strange. We just heard Mickey and Sylvia with my favorite track of theirs entitled Dearest. This one came out in 1955, believe it or not, off the album Presenting Mickey and Sylvia. I love that track. It's so, so good. I was thinking just the other day, I think I need to do another show just of love songs. The Manimal and I did one a few years ago, and it was just so good. I don't remember if we did it like around Valentine's Day or not, or maybe it was just we thought, you know, during Radiothon it may be a good theme. I cannot remember, but I'll have to find that show. We may have to replay it at some point in time if I'm ever out of town. But, you know, sometimes those love songs are just so good and so timeless. But anyway, once again, 1955 track from Mickey and Sylvia entitled Dearest. Before that one, we got a brand new one. Yeah, it's crazy how we can go from 2026 to 1955 just like that. But we got Swarm Comp with the latest track called Touching Grass. Just released the new album It Can Happen Anywhere on August 12th of this year, and it's super good. If you're looking for some more music like that, check it out after the show. I'll put a link in the chat box, radioboise.org/chat. Before that, took it back to 2003, off Parsley Sound's self-titled album, we got Ease Yourself and Glide. A 1974 track in there as well from Slap Happy entitled Drum. You can find this one on the Casablanca Moon Desperate Straits album. Really good, Virgin Records releasing that one for us. And we started out with a song originally released in 1980 from Kenny Knight, reissued just recently from Numero Group. We got Babies Back in there. Sweet Peeps, chat box is open, radioboise.org/chat. Come on by, say hi, let me know what you are up to today. If there have been any songs so far that you've heard that you're like, oh yeah, this is exactly what I needed on my Saturday, I would love to know. I love hearing what songs you really like. Maybe ones that you're like, oh, I don't know about that one, but it did sound kind of cool with that other track. Just let me know what's up. I like to make these shows for you, not just for me, even though it's really fun when I get to play my favorite songs every now and again, but I like to know what you want to listen to as well. And something I want to bring up, sweet people, I heard recently from a few listeners that the archive isn't working so well. And if you're like, what is the archive that you're talking about? 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But sometimes there's a glitch every now and again, and if that happens, just let me know. And I can always send you an MP3 of the show to your email if that is something that you want. 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So if you ever want a show, and it's even if there's one that you really liked, like for say, let's just say you really liked the All Kamai shows and you're like, I want those. I don't want the playlist. I want to hear your voice as well, which would be very surprising for me. But if you do want the shows, let me know and I can send you the MP3s over if you want to add them to your iTunes or on your phone or whatever. 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And you can also send me recipes and fun little notes and things like that. But sweet people, we are going to take a quick little break and get back with some more music. We are going to hear from one of my favorite bands once we are back from our quick little break, so make sure you don't go anywhere. We will be on until 5 p.m. Mountain Time here today. Still so much music coming your way, and I would love for you to stay with me as long as you can. I'm Santa Mia, you are you, and you are listening to Party of One here and only here on KRBX.

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made it through the first hour of the show. I've been having a blast, and that last set was super weird in a really good way, in my opinion. We got some just like awesome rock sounds in there, got a little bit like grimy, sludgy amazingness, and then really soothing track to end out that last little baby set of music. I love that one. If you're like, oh, that did not do it for me, come on, there has to have been at least one of those songs in there that you really liked. And we got to talk about this last one that we just heard. This is off one of my favorite releases called Beautiful Rivers and Mountains, the psychedelic rock sound of South Korea's Shin Jung-hyun, 1958 to 1974. Okay, that is a lot of stuff to write down, but if you head on over to RadioBoise.org, you can see the entire playlist. And this album, it was released in 2011, but it's a great little comp that Light in the Attic Records released for us. And I just love Shin Jung-hyun so much, but this one in particular is top to bottom, just absolute banger, banger, banger. So if you are looking for something nice and soothing, really cool, kind of like leaning a little bit psych, I highly recommend that one. The track we heard is called The Sun. It's probably the most famous one from Shin Jung-hyun, but I mean, all of the tracks are really good. I highly, highly, highly, highly recommend that one. Can you see that? I really like that release. It's a must-have. I probably will put it on a CD and put it in my car at some point in time. It's just that good. Before that, we took it back to 1968 with The Clean and Anything Could Happen. I mean, absolutely classic song. And before that was our nice, sludgy, awesome track from Cheater Slicks called Hold Onto Your Soul. You can find this one on the 2012 album Reality is a Grape. Before that, one of my all-time favorite Violent Femmes songs, this one was called Ugly, also included on their 1983 self-titled. Before that, a track originally released in 1999, reissued this year from Numero Group, we got Red 40 with Straight Past Me. And of course, starting off with Metric and the track called Art of Doubt off the album of the same title released in 2018. And I actually have a funny little story about this song. So last night, while I was dreaming, having my nice little beauty sleep, one of my favorite bands from Detroit is the Idiot Kids. They're going to be performing in Hamtramck for the Labor Day Festival today, actually. But actually, no, they already went on. I have to do like the time change in my head. But anyway, I had a dream that they covered this track. And I may text John Michael and say, hey, just for me, can you do like a little cover of Metric's Art of Doubt? I think you guys would do a really good job. So we'll just have to wait and see if that ever happens in the future. But that is a track that started us off here before the top of the hour. Sweet Peeps chat box is still open, radioboise.org/chat. Come on by, say hi, let me know what you are up to today. And if you're like, nah, chat box ain't for me, you can find me on Instagram, partyofone.krbx, or Facebook by searching up This Is Party of One. But we have just crested that top of the hour, which means we got to take a little break and get back with some more music. We're going to take it back a few years, change up the theme a little bit, and I think you're going to really like this next song. So make sure to go nowhere. We'll be on until 5 p.m. here today. I'm Santa Mia, and you are listening to Party of One.

0: Hi, I'm Woodrow Cosmo, the band Apple Crunch Mandolin Crow. You're tripping out on the hottest sounds in the valley. KRBX 89.9 FM Caldwell, Boise. Also heard downtown on Translator Channel K2280K Garden City. Come on, take a wild ride. Yeah.
1: Tim, remember me, huh? You know, your wife.
0: Angel Dust? Is that you, girl?
1: Very funny. I'm Beatrice, and you're Tim. Now, keep your eyes on the road. We gotta get to the hardware store before it closes.
2: All right. Cosmo touching down. Let's go get some deck stain.
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sweet people. It's Santa Mia, and you've been listening to Party of One for about, let's see, just under an hour and a half. I really hope that all of you are enjoying the show. I'm having a great time down here listening to all of this music. Just got a few little relaxing tracks in there. We just got the 2023 release from The Lures called Pastoral. You can find this one on 518A. Before that, took it back to 1986 from the Feelies. We got When Company Comes. This one's featured on the release The Good Earth. Before that, a new single from Matthew Melton with Why Do I Dream? I really like this single. It's super good. Maybe there's an album coming our way. I'm not sure, but got a few little Matthew Melton tracks in there, and I think one more still coming up. If you like Warm Soda, who we've already heard, that is one of the Matthew Melton bands in there as well, but had to play one of his new solo singles in there. Got some Colleen in there with the 2015 track Soul Alphabet. You can find this one on the album Captain of None. It is so good. One of my favorite albums of all time. If you like something nice and relaxing, kind of like leaning electronic a little bit, highly, highly recommend. Got the 2009 track To Connect from Floating Action in there, and started off with a new Numero Group reissue from Marley's Row and the Talisman called Remember September. Yeah, oh my gosh, how is it already September? I honestly have no idea. But for all of you, I hope that you are having a lovely, lovely Labor Day weekend. Maybe you're doing a little bit of family time, maybe a little bit of outdoor and nature time. Maybe you're on vacation. Let me know. Chat box is open. RadioBoise.org/chat. Let me know what you are up to on this Labor Day weekend. For some people out there, I feel like Labor Day is like the apex best holiday ever. I don't know. I was never like a big Labor Day person. Our family never did anything, but also, you know, growing up in Michigan, Labor Day is the time where everybody goes up north, basically for the last hurrah of summer. And for us in Michigan, we all, for the most part, started school after Labor Day. So this was like a really, really big, highly trafficked weekend for, you know, going up north and things like that. So our family was like, yeah, about that, we are not doing that. So I've never been a big Labor Day person. But if you are, let me know if you have any fun traditions or things that you guys like to do, whether it's solo or with family. Chat box is open, radioboise.org/chat. You can also hit me up on Instagram, partyofone.krbx. 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Like, so many different ways to reach out. I like to be like an equal opportunity reacher, outer, and things like that. But anyway, sweet peeps, let's take another little break and get back to our maybe like second to last set of music here on the show. We're going to hear a bunch of my favorite songs coming up next, so don't go anywhere. I'm Santa Mia, and you are listening to Party of One here and only here on Radio Boise KRBX. I will see you in just a few.

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2: 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Did you know that dozens of people spontaneously combust each year? It's just not reported in the mainstream media. 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

Sweet people, thank you so much for hanging out with me here today, listening to some awesome music on Party of One. I'm your host, Santa Mia, and we just hang out every Saturday, 3 to 5 p.m., and I just have a blast every time. We just got a really, really super fun 2026 reissue from Numero Group from Mickey and the Soul Generation called Give Everybody Some. Oh my gosh, I love this. I heard this release for the first time this week, and I was just absolutely astounded. If you like funk, man, check out this Numero Group reissue. It's just so, so good. And the reissue is under the same title, Give Everybody Some. Before that, another Numero Group reissue, also from this year. This one was from Sugar Pie DeSanto and Pee-wee, in the track called A Few Little Words. Oh, so romantic and cute. I just love tracks like this. Before that, Silly Girl from Television Personalities came on, originally released in 1979. Got some Otis in there as well. This is one of my favorite tracks called Runnin', and you can find it on the album Curve of the Earth. Pacing Tigers before that with the 2025 track entitled I'll Be Gone Soon off the album Mental Gymnastics. And we got another Warm Soda track in there as well. This one called Someone for You. I know a lot of you know that track. It's not new to you, and I hope that you like it just as much as I do. And we started off that last set of music. Yeah, quite a long set. Sorry about that. I was just enjoying all of the music, and I probably should have taken a little break, but forgive me. Please forgive me. Off the 1983 self-titled from Violent Femmes, our third track from that album of the day, we got Please Do Not Go. And Please Do Not Go. Well, if you'd go, please just make sure to come back. I really like having some habitual listeners here on Party of One, but I hope that you enjoyed all of the music you heard today, and I still have one last track coming your way. This one's going to be a 2020 track from Discovery Zone called Come True, and you can find this one on the album Remote Control. I listened to this so much when it came out, and this track in particular I really like, so I hope that you think it's a nice end to the show today. Beneath my voice right now, El Michel's Affair off of the album Adult Themes. This is the track entitled Hips. So good. You probably hear it most Party of One, so if you're like, oh, that's a track? Yeah, this is it. The sweet people, if you love Party of One just as much as I do, give me a like, give me a follow on Instagram, partyofone.krbx, or on Facebook by searching up This Is Party of One. I will see you this time next week, 3 to 5 p.m. for more Party of One fun. Until then, Santa Mia is signing off.

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2: Hey, friends.
3: It's hey, DJ. Everyone.
2: Oh, excuse me. Oh, my goodness. I wasn't done. It's DJ Lowe and special guest, me and...
3: Me, DJ Kevin.
2: We're subbing the agenda today. Woo! For DJ Nomi. We're so excited to be here. This is a dance show, everyone. So let's get into it.
3: Let's go.

0: Yes.
1: Hi, friends. Welcome back. This is The Agenda. It's a dance show. It's so good. I'm DJ Lowe, here with...
0: Me, DJ Kevin.
1: And we're subbing today. It's so fun to be with you. We're so stoked. You just heard the song Knots by Madge. So this is a fun thing about me, is all these hyper pop songs have crazy... Either the artist's names are spelled... I just can't, or the songs I can't read them. So Knots is spelled N-O-T-S-S, and until we were putting it together last night and I was looking at it with another human being, I had never said out loud, and I thought, I don't know what I thought, but
0: Nost, maybe.
1: I don't know, but that banger is from Madge's 2023 Rave Pack on Final Girl Records. Before that, we had just such a lovely song by, how do you say her name?
0: Nina Jirachi,
1: Nina Jirachi? Nina Jirachi, I think.
0: Nina Jirachi.
1: And that was the song Wayside off the 2024 Girl EDM, disc one. We had Effie with, how do you say that song?
0: Mac Jolly Banger. I believe it's Korean.
1: Okay, cool. And I'm not even going to read what it's off of because I can't read that. Pull up to Busan for more.
0: Pull up to Busan for more Hyper Summer. It's going to be a beep movie EP.
1: Okay, sick. From last year. I love this song. And we had Charlie with Roll With Me off Number One Angel from 2017. Do you want to share a little bit of your fun?
0: Well, I just found out it's a mixtape, not an album.
1: Yeah. DJ Kevin always has a lot of fun insider knowledge about stuff. Like this
0: mixtape. It's their first, her and AG's first work together.
1: Cute.
0: Released a little bit, with a little bit of controversy from her label. They didn't know that she was making mixtapes on the side.
1: Wow.
0: And
1: I love a punk.
0: It delayed her official album, I think. And
1: oh, really?
0: And then the label delayed the release of Number One Angel.
1: Okay, wow. Well, you heard it here probably last, folks, but there's some insider info. Okay, before that we had No Time You Should Ask Me Out, which is literally how I feel about everybody I meet, by
0: Finn Javel. I don't know where they're from.
1: Cool.
0: Scandinavia.
1: Cute song,
0: someplace.
1: Though. And we kicked it off with 1, 2, 3 Days Up, featuring Sophie by Kim Petras. Okay, it's really fun to be here. DJ Kevin, do you have anything interesting to say about us being on the agenda today?
0: I would never... No, the answer is just no.
1: I mean, we're just going to do our best to try to be as fun as DJ Nomi, but
0: yeah,
1: I don't know.
0: We're just trying our best out here.
1: Honored to be here. So honored.
0: Long time listener, first time sub.
1: That's right. And we spent like 3 hours last night putting this show together. It was so fun. It's like the most fun I've had in years with you.
0: This show's way, way fun.
1: Okay, we're going to hear from our underwriters and we'll be right back.
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1: Okie dokie, we're moving into the kind of disco-y portion of the night, so we'll see you on the other side.

0: Welcome back, friends.
1: Hi.
0: That was a fun one, eh?
1: Hey.
0: Okay, you just heard the song Voice of an Angel by Ducks Content, which is the Spotify artist bio's absolutely perfect. It says, Ducks Content are a London-based electronic music duo generally considered to be an audience entertainment specialist. That's how I would like to be known. Audience entertainment specialist.
1: Generally considered.
0: Yeah, and that came out this year on PC Music on, I don't know, was it an EP? Lifestyle?
1: Whatever. Probably.
0: Okay. Did you like that? You're a hyper pop.
1: Yeah.
0: You're a PC.
1: Well,
0: music
1: I mean,
0: guy.
1: PC is supposed to close, and then AG's just releasing his own little stuff here.
0: Okay.
1: And there.
0: Yeah, because this is him and
1: Danny
0: L. Hall.
1: Harlcore.
0: Okay, cool. Before that, we had the song Honey by Caribou off the 2024 Honey. Before, I should let you read these because these are like your all-time bangers, but I don't care about that or you. Just kidding. Okay, before that, we had Strandbaugh by Todd Tierger off the 2014 Perfect album. It's album time. That's probably one of my favorite album titles of all time.
1: Oh, it's the best.
0: It's album time. Before that, we had the song Blind by Hercules and Love Affair off the 2008 Blind. And we kicked it off that set with the song The Crush by Asphyxiation. That's an older one, 1981. DJ Kevin was
1: Aussies.
0: Was inspired by the months I spent subbing the Daft Manifesto for a while, and he got really into post-punk, so that was a shout-out to that time. Thank
1: Truly.
0: You.
1: Truly.
0: Do you have anything funny to say or interesting?
1: It's
0: Saturday.
1: Not right now.
0: Saturday. It's fun to do a Saturday show. It's like the whole night is ahead of you. I was kind of channeling like music I would want to get ready to go out. Like music I'd want to listen to while I was getting ready to go out.
1: Mm-hmm.
0: That's like agenda vibes to me. There could be no bigger compliment. That's like a sacred ritual that I have. Okay, we're going to keep it going after some underwriting, so don't go anywhere.
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0: Alrighty, we're going to pick up the tempo a little bit here. 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

0: 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You just heard Cobra with Bang.
1: Tree Fort alum.
0: Tree Fort alum. We were at the door and then I was like, I'm sleepy. So I wonder if it was good.
1: Hit us up in the chat if it was good.
0: That's from our 2021 EP entitled Cobra. Before that, we had the song Think of You, the Nina Jirachi remix. I'm just really into her right now. But the song's by Becca Hatch. Before that, we had... Go ahead, you can say this one because this is your song.
1: Oh, this one is Umru